0: It's Joseph Clay in Crazy Times. Great description of what we live in at the moment, I feel like.
1: You old fogey, you, Aaron. Every person feels like their time is a crazy time, I think.
0: I'm sorry, but are you not? You don't think the last 5 years of our world is... I hate to use this word, but... Unprecedented.
1: I knew what you were going to say.
0: There are plenty of precedented things that have happened recently.
1: I do think so. And I mean, God asked us to look out for the times and the seasons and the symptoms and whatever. However, I can't help but go back to like World War II.
0: Yes.
1: And like if I was in Russia at the turnover of the Romanov, you know, there have been seasons throughout history that it would have felt like there is no way back from this.
0: Yeah.
1: And yet... things have continued on. I just can't help but feel you just never know. You know, you just don't know.
0: Yeah. It's that is always a powerful reminder. I do talk about that a lot with my wife. Like imagine World War II and you just, especially, you know, you're living somewhere like London where it's getting bombed and you just, you know, you've never seen something like that happen before. We have hindsight at least to go off. But even more importantly, we have a God who's gone before us and stays with us, never leaves us or forsakes us. There you go.
1: Always good to fall back on. It is good to be with you this morning, but that's it for us.
0: Yeah. Hey, thank you to our Heidi who's texted in. We were talking about renos this morning and she said, we've done many renovations ourselves, not getting people in, which is what most people mean when they say renos. I agree. We did a lot
1: that's
0: ourselves.
1: Not real renovating.
0: There's some things you want, like maybe the plumber to do or whatever, but they said we learned the skills from scratch as we had none, an amazing journey of whole self-development. We love it as everything is custom and in your own timeline. One house, a two-story older one, and had the wood all around, including a drooping ceiling. Cottage era, I guess. When we raised the ceiling and plastered, we found a shocking discovery. The old cottage bullnose veranda and guttering was still intact under a second-story floor.
1: Oh, my goodness.
0: So someone, whoever's built the second story, just built it on top of.
1: Who needs to remove the veranda? Just put the roof and the ceiling around it.
0: Amazing. And they said, of course, there's always more asbestos.
1: There's always more asbestos when you're renovating.
0: Oh, good on you. I do agree. There's something special about getting to learn skills yourself and having a go. So there you go.
1: Good on you, Heidi.
0: It's
1: you're
0: awesome.
1: A doer.
0: Might reach out to you when we're doing our next reno. Have a great day. That is our show for today. We'll catch you tomorrow morning for more of The Fresh Start. Ken Robinson and bringing you some encouragement in the next 10:15 with the week ahead. In the meantime, bye for now.
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4: In this bulletin, One Nation unveils its immigration policy, and in sport, NRL. With more, I'm Naomi Millam. One Nation is promising to remove 750,000 temporary visa holders as part of its newly unveiled migration policy. The Pauline Hanson-led party would return temporary skilled visas to 2017 levels if elected. The party's New South Wales leader, Mike Newman, would not go into the details about how that ban would work.
5: I'm not speaking on behalf of the federal side because it's a federal issue. I'm more interested in New South Wales state issues, but you know, the idea is that we want to make sure that we keep Australia safe, number one.
4: Visa applications from countries marked Do Not Travel on Smart Traveller would be paused. The Business Council warns this decade is on track for the worst productivity growth on record. New research shows Australian productivity has fallen every year since 2020. The group says complex labour laws and red tape are eating away at Australia's competitive edge. Private health insurers are backing a federal government effort to rein in the price of seeing some medical specialists. The promise from Health Minister Mark Butler follows analysis showing Australians paid more than five times the benchmark price for a visit to a specialist on more than a million occasions last year. Private Healthcare Australia Chief Executive Dr. Rachel David says something has to be done to turn around the current trend.
6: We believe that it's time for some more scrutiny to be put on this and some strategies to be considered to actually give people some relief from what can be prohibitive costs.
4: Dermatologists charge the most above the benchmark for out-of-hospital services. New research has found recovering cancer patients are increasingly experiencing financial hardship due to a lack of support. Director of Cancer Control Policy, David Martin, says the findings reflect a system in need of urgent reform.
7: Firstly, we want to make it easier for people with cancer to access income support. We want to strengthen workplace rights for people with cancer and carers. And we want to make a plan now for the growing number of Australians living with cancer.
4: The Cancer Council data shows more Australians are living with or have recovered from cancer than ever before. Christian and pro-life groups are celebrating in Britain after the House of Commons narrowly voted against the legalisation of medically assisted suicide. Christian Concerns says it effectively means the push for euthanasia is over for the current UK Parliament after failing twice to pass a bill this term. Right to Life UK called it a victory for hope, compassion and life. Images of the head football coach at the University of Southern Mississippi, Blake Anderson, have gone viral after he wore a shirt boldly proclaiming that Christ is King. He insisted it was worth it if it drew people's attention to Jesus Christ. He said the whole point of wearing it was for Christ to be noticed and glorified. Anderson thanked university bosses for allowing him to use his platform to share his faith. Penrith will get a week off ahead of a seventh straight preliminary NRL final after beating the Roosters 19-12. Scores were locked at 12-all for much of the second half, with a Nathan Cleary field goal and a Brian To'o try making the difference. Co-captain Isaiah Yeo says it was everything you want from finals footy.
8: Thought it could have gone either way. I thought both sides a little bit scrappy in that second half. They're not getting a bit slick. Just really proud of how we were able to ice it. I thought we attacked particularly that last 10 minutes and it was nice to come home.
4: The win was soured as the Panthers await a ruling from the judiciary after Nathan Cleary was sin-binned for a dangerous tackle. That's the latest Vision National News. I'm Naomi Millam.
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3: Rima 99.7 weather.
14: A beautiful sunny day today with the temperatures reaching between 24 and 29 degrees. A similar day tomorrow, although a slight chance of a shower in the afternoon or evening and a possible evening thunderstorm as well. Overnight temps falling to between 11 and 15 and expecting 24 to 29 degrees.
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0: Some mornings, do you wake up and think, oh, here we go again? Maybe you lie there for a minute, knowing there's plenty waiting for you. And before you're even out of bed, you're thinking about what could go wrong. Hi, this is Ken Robinson and welcome to The Week Ahead. Mornings can be like that. You haven't done anything yet, but your head's already busy. Maybe there's something from yesterday still bothering you. Or there's something coming today you'd rather avoid. In today's episode, we're talking about giving the morning a fresh start. Not pretending everything's fine, just giving God some room before the worries get going. Psalm 143 says, "Let the morning bring word of your unfailing love." Maybe that's a good place to begin today. You wake up, you put the kettle on, and there it is, that bill you left on the bench last night. You meant to deal with it, but you were tired, so you thought, oh, look at that tomorrow. Well, now it's tomorrow, and you're standing there waiting for the kettle to boil, looking at the envelope. You haven't opened it yet, but already you're wondering how much it's going to be, and whether there's enough in the bank to cover it. Then your phone rings. You pick it up, thinking it might be the message you've been waiting for. But it isn't. It's something else. So now you're wondering why that person still hasn't replied. And there you are. It's barely morning and two things have already got hold of your attention. That happens so easily, especially when something's been sitting in the back of your mind overnight. Maybe you woke up at 3 and thought about that bill. Then again at 4. You tried to go back to sleep, but your mind kept working on it. You had imaginary conversations explaining why you couldn't pay it. You worked out what you'd say if this happened. Then what you'd do if that happened. And none of it actually has happened yet. You were just lying there in the dark. By morning, you can feel worn out by something you haven't even faced yet. I know that feeling. Your head can get a long way ahead of where your feet actually are. And maybe that's worth noticing. Not judging yourself for it, just noticing it. Because sometimes the first thing you need in the morning isn't an answer. It's a little bit of quiet. Maybe you sit on the side of the bed for a moment, or you stand at the kitchen bench with your tea, and you say, Lord, I'm already worried about today. The prayer isn't fancy. You don't have to make yourself feel better before you talk to God. You can simply tell him where you are. Then have a look at what you can actually do. The bill on the bench. Well, you can open it. See what it says. It might still be difficult, but at least you're dealing with the real number now, not the one you imagined at 3 o'clock in the morning. And that message you're waiting for. Maybe there's nothing more to do just yet. So put the phone down for a while. Take some time, have breakfast, get dressed. Take the dog out for a walk. Do whatever normally comes next. And perhaps choose one small thing that gives your morning some room. Leave the news for half an hour. Don't start scrolling while you're still in bed. Sit somewhere quiet for 5 minutes. Read a few lines from a psalm, or simply look outside. You're not trying to create a perfect morning, you're just deciding what gets your attention first. And sometimes that's where a fresh start begins, not with a great burst of confidence, just with one small decision. Lord, before I get carried away with everything else, help me stay here for a minute. Then you can get on with what needs doing. One phone call, one conversation, one job at a time. You don't need to carry the whole day before breakfast. You only need to deal with what's yours to do now. And the other part of this is knowing what isn't yours to do. Because there'll be things today that you simply cannot control. You can send a message, but you can't make somebody answer it. You could prepare for the appointment, but you can't decide what the doctor will say. You can do your best at work, but you can't control somebody else's mood. And you can care deeply about somebody, but you can't make their choices for them. I know that can be hard to accept, especially when you'd really like to know how things are going to turn out. Maybe that's where trusting God becomes quite practical. Proverbs chapter 3 says, "Trust in the Lord with all your heart and lean not on your own understanding." I like that because sometimes you simply don't understand. You don't know why something is taking so long. You don't know why somebody has gone quiet on you. And you don't know what next month will look like. And you don't have to sort all of that out at 7 o'clock in the morning. You can say, "Lord, I don't know what's going to happen here, but you do." And then go on with your morning. Not because the problem has disappeared. It hasn't. But because you've stopped asking yourself to know something you can't know yet. There's another little line in Psalm chapter 46. It says, "Be still and know that I am God." And maybe being still is simply stopping for a minute before everything else starts. No phone, no television, no running through the day in your head. Just spending time with you and God. You might say, "Lord, thank you that I'm here. Thank you, Lord, for another morning. Jesus, this thing is really worrying me. Jesus, please help me with what I need to do today. And Holy Spirit, help me leave the rest with you." You know what? That might be the whole prayer. And then you make some toast, you find your car keys, you get the kids moving, and you head off to work. Whatever your morning looks like, life carries on. But perhaps something has changed. Not outside you. The bill still may be sitting there. The reply may still not have come. The appointment may still be ahead of you. But you've begun the day knowing you're not facing it on your own. And I think there's something gentle about that. A fresh start doesn't have to feel fresh. I mean, you might wake up tomorrow feeling tired. You might wake up with the same concern you had today. But before you pick it up again, you can give yourself a moment with God. Maybe tomorrow morning, before your feet hit the floor, just say this: "Good morning, Lord." That's enough. Then see where the day goes from there. Well, that's it for today's episode of The Week Ahead. My name's Ken Robinson. Thanks for listening. Until tomorrow's episode, you take care and bye for now.
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1: 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Same, same.
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1: and the land of the Bible,
0: proudly brought to you by the International Christian Embassy Jerusalem,
1: Australian branch. There is an opportunity in Jerusalem for tourists and locals to become archaeologists by sifting through bucket loads of rubble from an illegal excavation on the Temple Mount, undertaken by the Islamic authorities in the late 1990s. The washing and sorting may reveal treasures from various eras of Jerusalem's history. Leftover rubble from legal archaeological digs are sometimes sent to this project for sorting, and it was from such a dig that uncovering the ancient street connecting the Siloam Pool to the Temple Mount that an 11-year-old girl made a really exciting discovery. It is not unusual to discover ancient coins, but she found a rare 2,000-year-old silver shekel coin that may have been minted by one of the temple priests who joined forces with the great revolt of the Jews against the Romans shortly before the destruction of the Second Temple. The director of the excavation explained that the street was Jerusalem's main thoroughfare during the Second Temple period for the thousands of pilgrims who ascended to the temple. He said, "There is no doubt that there would have been extensive trading here. This is evidenced by the many weights and bronze coins that have been found here. But to find a coin made of pure silver is definitely very special and exciting." Scholars believe that the unearthed coin was minted from the huge silver reserves kept in the Second Temple, reserves that would have been found by the Romans when they destroyed and looted the temple in 70 AD. 1 Kings chapter 10, verse 27 says that King Solomon made silver as common in Jerusalem as stones. Certainly, silver was greatly prized and mentioned many times in Scripture. Pure silver can be ours as well, in the form of the Word of God, because Psalm 12, verse 6 says, "The words of the Lord are pure words, like silver tried in a furnace of earth, purified seven times."
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2: In this bulletin, calls to cut red tape to boost productivity and the government open to another potential fuel excise cut. With the details, I'm Naomi Millam. Key business groups argue federal tax policy, industrial relations laws and red tape is strangling the economy. New data produced by the Business Council shows Australia is on track to deliver the worst decade of productivity on record. Opposition leader Angus Taylor is urging the Albanese government to heed the warnings.
3: Productivity has been in free fall in this country. We haven't had it. And the reality of that is that we see that prices are going up faster than incomes. Well, we need an Australia that gets back to incomes going up faster than prices.
2: The Business Council says unless more is done to grow the economic pie, the country will go backwards. A new report has found all coal-fired power stations would have to close and new petrol and diesel car sales would need to be banned within a decade if Australia were to meet its climate commitments. Under modelling from Climate Analytics, renewable energy investment would need to accelerate, industrial emissions would face tougher limits, and Australia would have to plan for the end of fossil fuel exports. A recent spike in fuel prices has sparked concerns the cost of crude oil could surpass record levels. While it's believed the federal government is considering another cut to the fuel excise to ease the burden, there are concerns the move could further drive up inflation. Independent economist Saul Eslake believes it would do more harm than good.
4: First of all, it's expensive. Remember that when the government first announced the cut in the fuel excise, it budgeted that it would cost $4.25 billion. And that was for a three-month period. Now, if you were to do it for a whole year, you're talking about something north of $16 billion, which is a serious blowout.
2: US President Donald Trump has reiterated his support for Irish unification, but he's refused to talk about Scottish independence. His comments come as the leaders of Scotland, Northern Ireland and Wales prepare to sign an agreement aimed at dissolving the United Kingdom. Belfast Live political reporter James McCarthy has told Nine the impact of breaking up the United Kingdom is unknown.
5: This is something that is an unknown. We obviously had the Scottish independence referendum just over a decade ago, and now that was lost narrowly. And ultimately, people are asking, well, what would we be voting for? And I think this really puts the ball into the British government's court.
2: Leaders are meeting in Cardiff in Wales. Syria's future constitution must guarantee the equality and inclusion of all religious minorities in order to stem the current exodus of Christians. That's the view of the transition government's only woman and only Christian minister. Hind Kabawat said the country's leadership needs to do more to show it has an inclusive government to stop minorities from leaving. The Christian population has plunged from 2 million to 300,000 in 25 years. And a crowd of 1,600 has attended an evangelistic outreach by Egyptian-American pastor Michael Youssef in Amman, Jordan. His Leading the Way ministry reported more than 500 Jordanians making professions of faith. Pastor Youssef has stepped down from leading his Atlanta church to focus on sharing the gospel across the Arab world. Alexander Zverev has won his second career tennis major, taking out the US Open with a four-set win over Ben Shelton. And in AFL, the Adelaide Crows will continue with coach Matthew Nicks next season, despite his side's humbling loss to the Brisbane Lions. That's the latest Vision National News. I'm Naomi Millam.
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10: A beautiful sunny day today with the temperatures reaching between 24 and 29 degrees. A similar day tomorrow, although a slight chance of a shower in the afternoon or evening and a possible evening thunderstorm as well. Overnight temps falling to between 11 and 15 and expecting 24 to 29 degrees.
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0: So what do you do when your heart begins to harden? Not overnight, but little by little. When cynicism replaces hope. When prayer feels pointless. When you know something's off, but can't quite name it. You can keep pretending, or you can start digging. Hi, I'm Bernie Diamond, and welcome again to Fresh. Farmers know all about that choice. Leave a field unploughed for too long, and the surface becomes hard and water-resistant. Good seed can't take root. During the 1930s Dust Bowl drought across the Great Plains of America, countless farmers learned that the hard way. Overworked and neglected, the land stopped absorbing rain. But the few who ploughed deep, restoring the soil, saw green shoots return when the storms eventually came. That's exactly the picture that Hosea paints when he calls God's people back to him. Hosea chapter 10, verse 12. If you plant goodness, you'll harvest faithful love. Plough your ground, and you'll harvest with the Lord. He will come, and he'll make goodness fall on you like rain. Israel's comfort had made their hearts like that fallow ground, dry, unyielding, self-satisfied. God's message, don't wait for the rain before you plough. Break the ground first. Maybe that's you right now. Maybe life's pressures, disappointments, distractions have packed your heart firm. Do yourself a favor. Pick up the plough of repentance. Turn the soil of your soul, because when you seek Him honestly, God always sends the rain. If you plant goodness, you'll harvest faithful love. Plough your ground, and you'll harvest with the Lord. He will come, and He'll make goodness fall on you like the rain. That's God's Word, fresh for you today.
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2: Here's some data for you. 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
2: 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Mm-hmm. Ooh, that hurts because I park outside the garage.
4: Obviously, it's a pretty common issue.
2: That obviously. An estimated 12 days each year are spent searching for lost or misplaced items. 12 days.
4: Oh, my goodness.
2: That's ridiculous. Household clutter is a widespread problem. Did you know? With over 70% of people worldwide feeling overwhelmed by it. The average American doesn't wear 82%. 82% of the stuff in their closet. That, again, would be true of me. Man, it's like they just called me. Survey of one. And today, we want to talk to you about how to correct that. I love the title of Josh's book, Uncluttered Faith, Own Less, Love More, and Make an Impact in Your World. That sounds perfect.
4: And we're going to talk about all of this without shaming you. So don't turn away because you feel guilty.
2: Me.
4: There's going to be inspiration here because there's a higher purpose to getting rid of our stuff and living with less clutter. And our guest is Joshua Becker, who's a best-selling author, speaker, and founder of the website Becoming Minimalist. And we'll be talking about one of his books, Uncluttered Faith, Own Less, Love More, and Make an Impact in Your World.
2: Joshua, welcome back to Focus.
5: Well, it is good to be here. Thank you so much.
2: Listen, I mean, you are this minimalist expert. Now, Kimberly, your wife's in the audience, so I'll be looking at her like, is she surviving in this minimalist environment?
5: There you go.
2: Now, talk to that idea, that data I just gave. 82% of the stuff in people's closets they don't wear?
5: Yeah.
2: Seriously.
5: Yeah, and you mentioned the garage stat about 33% can't park in their garage.
2: This is tender.
5: Well, the part I was going to add to it, which makes it even more fascinating, is that the average American home has tripled in size in the last 50 years, and we still can't park in our garages. Mm-hmm. Really, I mean, when you think about it, how much stuff we own, like never in human history have human beings owned as much stuff as we do today, and whether it's improving our lives or not, I think is an important question we should be asking.
2: I guess the right question is why. I mean, that'd be a good place to start, just to say, you know, if I've got my garage full of stuff, what does that say about my ability to declutter?
5: Well, that is a good question. I think that there are different reasons. Different people struggle with difficulty decluttering. I think the most important truth that it communicates to us is that stuff can never satisfy. Mm-hmm. And every ad is telling us our lives will be better if we buy whatever they're selling. And so we believe it slowly, subtly. And we keep accumulating these things, thinking that our lives will be better. And in reality, they don't improve all that much. And so rather than thinking, hey, maybe accumulating more, which is what Jesus told us, isn't the way to a better way of life, we just keep accumulating more and more and more.
2: Well, let's get to that benefit. I mean, the Lord did indicate that it's good not to be encumbered by a lot of stuff. I mean, he did that with the rich man who was saying, how do I get into heaven? Well, sell all your possessions and follow me.
5: Yeah,
2: I would see Jesus as pretty much a minimalist when it came to stuff. But speak to the spiritual element here and what we're trying to overcome with our appetite.
5: Yeah. So let me speak to the spiritual element and what Jesus had to say about money and possessions. I grew up in a Christian home. I was a pastor for 15 years. I knew full well what Jesus had to say about possessions and money and being generous to the poor. And life is not found in the abundance of possessions, and sell your things and give to the poor. Come follow me. You'll have treasures in heaven. And for some reason, I used to read all of those instructions. And for some reason, my thought was, man, Jesus really wants me to live a miserable life today. Like, I can see how that would help the poor. I can see how that would give me treasures in heaven. Like, it makes sense in that way. But man, my life is going to be boring and miserable if I have to sacrifice everything. Until we started actually living that out and we got rid of 60 to 70% of our possessions. And when we did, I discovered, lo and behold, that Jesus knew exactly what he was talking about, that life is better. It's more freer. We have more energy and focus. We can find more fulfillment and meaning. And once you know, just like everything else, Jesus knew the best way for us to live. So that's what Uncluttered Faith is about. It's not a negative view of materialism so much as it is, hey, let's look at the life that Jesus was actually inviting us to live.
2: You had a friend, I think, or a woman that you mentioned in the book named Amy, who was at a big box retailer. And she had an epiphany in the parking lot. Now, I've had an epiphany in one of those parking lots, but I don't think it was the same one. Like, what am I doing here?
5: Yeah.
2: But what was her epiphany?
5: Yeah, Amy Slunker-Smith is her name. The short version of her story, they had tried for years to have a child. They finally had a son named Zach. She continued to work full time. He worked full time. And she said that she went through this thought process of, man, we spent years trying to have this child. And I just see him in the mornings when I drop him off at daycare and bring him home for dinner and put him to bed. And she said, there must be a better way. Mm. And so she found minimalism. She found decluttering to try to free up her life and to free up her time at home to be with her family and to be with her son. And one day on her way home from work, she stops in the parking lot to run in, as she said she did every single week. And it's raining. She gets out of the car. She's going to get Zach out of the back seat and run in. And she just stopped before she opened the door. And she thought to herself, I don't actually need anything more. Like, I have enough at home already. And so she got back in the car and she drove away. And I think it's a wonderful observation and an illustration and metaphor about so many of our lives, that we're sacrificing time with the Lord, we're sacrificing time with our kids, we're sacrificing time serving and volunteering because of the things that we want to buy and we want to accumulate. And I just had this picture of like rain falling on us, like the symbolism of new life and a fresh new way to approach life. So,
2: well, what you're connecting is that fact that when you declutter, you can lower your stress and anxiety.
5: Yeah. Yeah, because the message from the world is the exact opposite. Like, the more you'll have, the easier life will be, the happier life will be. But all of the studies, I mean, UCLA, Princeton, Psychology, they go on and on. The more clutter we have, the more stress we feel. Like, literally, the hormones spike in our system when we're surrounded by things that are calling for our attention. And so the less that we own, the more calm and refreshed and rested that we feel. And so there's a very direct connection there for sure.
2: You created a series of, I think, steps to follow for people who want to practice minimalism. I think, is it the Becker Method?
5: Yeah, so the Becker Method is a way to approach decluttering your home. And honestly, what I have discovered in my life is that the best way to realize the benefits of owning less, the invitation, the blessings that Jesus invites us to, is to actually start owning less.
2: So, yeah, that's good.
5: So yeah, the approach is number one, like, just get convinced on the benefits of owning less, that this is something that you want to happen in your home. And then the approach is, a lot of people, when they think about decluttering, they think about, yeah, I got to do my garage or my basement or my attic, or I got to go through all the photos in the basement. And I say, no, no, you don't have to start by getting rid of the hardest thing in your home. Like, declutter your bedroom, your bathroom, your closet. Like, start in those easier lived-in spaces so you can start to feel the benefits of owning less. And then you'll kind of build up that muscle and that momentum and motivation to eventually get to the garage and the attic and the storage unit.
2: I think it's great. Yeah. What are some of those other steps?
5: There's steps about noticing the benefits and articulating the benefits as we own less. I think it's really important to reinforce even something as simple as, hey, my kitchen is easier to clean now that there's less Tupperware in the cupboard. Hey, my living room is more relaxing now that there isn't as so much stuff in there. Hey, it's easier to pick out clothes in the morning because there's less clothes hanging in it. It's easier to do laundry. Like, the more we notice those benefits, the more motivated we become to discover this freedom in other places.
2: So as you've talked to people, especially when you're a pastor, were you kind of talking with people about this when you were pastoring?
5: No. I discovered I was a pastor for 13 years before discovering minimalism. Actually, it was my unsaved neighbor who introduced me to minimalism. And so
2: God works in mysterious ways.
5: Indeed.
2: But
5: yeah.
2: Go ahead. What did he say?
5: So I had about 3.5 years where I was pastoring and writing about minimalism. And certainly this seeped into a number of my sermons and conversations. But, you know, once a pastor, always a pastor, I hope. And so I just feel like I have a different ministry.
2: Well, I was going to say, there's probably two types. I mean, Jean and I are very different this way. I throw everything away to where she's got to reach in the trash to pull out phone numbers that I throw away off stickies. So she's like, can you just run it by me before you do that? Mm-hmm. And so I think I can be on the extreme throwaway side. But when you get to that point where maybe even in your marriage, you have very different perspectives about that, and you could be foolish in that and you could be wise. So yeah. Speak to both aspects of the one that would be less hurried to throw things away or give things away versus the person who's chucking it out the house as fast as it comes in.
5: Yeah, so true, isn't it? And I think that this is no different than most other aspects of marriage. Like, you can be on different wavelengths entirely. But Kim and I, like, we were on board for owning less and wanting to declutter our home. And I always think if I wanted to get rid of 80% of our stuff, Kim wanted to get rid of 50% of our stuff. And so, like, the first 50% went pretty well.
2: Yeah, you're negotiating.
5: Exactly. And it's that way in almost everything, right? Like, we both want to be involved at church. But what does that mean? Like, how many nights a week? And where are we serving? And we want to raise our kids the same way. But when do we spank and when do we don't? Like, finding those fine lines. And so minimalism decluttering is the same way. I think there's always going to be one who's a little bit more passionate than the other. I think that we learn from each other and we respect one another. It's always easier to see everyone else's clutter than it is to see our own. And so always taking that humble attitude in of, hey, you own too much of this, and yeah, but you have way too many tools, and you keep buying things in the garage, and so who cares if I have more cookware, you know? So I think finding those conversations is important.
2: Sounds like you've had those conversations.
5: Indeed.
4: And Joshua, you kind of touched on this earlier, but there's a mindset of greed that you say is not just for the well-to-do, but it's actually pretty common to man. I don't have any problem believing that, but just not about myself.
5: Mm-hmm.
4: So what's the problem with greed?
5: Yeah. Isn't that true? No one ever admits to be greedy. A little bit like money. No one loves money. Everyone just wants more of it.
2: Yeah, exactly.
5: Yeah, greed, I think, is a pretty important conversation. Jesus says it this way, be on your guard against all kinds of greed. And then he says, because life does not consist in an abundance of possessions. And the story that he uses to make that point is the story of the farmer who has a really bountiful harvest, and he builds bigger barns, and then he says, I'm going to eat, drink, and be merry. And then God says, you fool, today your life will be taken from you. And then Jesus says that this is how it will be with anyone who stores up things for themselves but is not rich towards God. And I think that there is a lot for us to learn in that parable, because he was really successful in business. He had a lot of crops come in, a lot of extra money come in, and he thinks to himself, just like most of us would, let's build the business, let's build the bigger barn, let's get the bigger house. And Jesus says, no, life is not found in abundance of possessions. Be on your guard against all kinds of greed. You know, the really humbling fact about that is that a barn in the New Testament times would have been about 500 square feet. And yet we're living in 2,000 square foot homes, and it's still not enough stuff for us. And we continue to expand and expand. And I think we need to be on guard more than we think we do.
2: You know, in a different but similar application, you had a friend who I think was in the construction business. So taking this even a step further, describe his situation and how, you know, he had to get a handle on what was going on in his own life.
5: It is really a perfect story, a sad story, but a perfect story of like what I want to try to communicate. Mm-hmm. Let me set it up by saying this. The average American spends 10 minutes a day on faith-based practices. That counts personal devotion and corporate, going to church, less than 10 minutes a day. But the average American spends more than 2 hours a day on their physical possessions, whether it be managing, cleaning, shopping, whatever it might be. So I had a friend, and him and his wife, two children, they were really involved at church. He quit his job. He starts a construction company. The construction company becomes really successful. So successful that he starts working weekends. At first, it starts as a Saturday, then it moves into a Sunday. Suddenly, he's working on weekends, making more money than he ever thought he would make, becoming more worldly successful than he ever had in his life. But as is the case in so many of our lives, church becomes the very first thing that gets cut out, and spiritual practices and faith-based stuff. And they're divorced. He hardly sees his kids anymore. I can't remember the last time he's been to church. I think it's a very perfect example of sometimes the death that we experience isn't just, you know, the wage of sin is death, and it isn't always just a physical death. Sometimes I think when we get too busy chasing after the world and what it offers, we suffer spiritual death quicker than we think.
2: I think, you know, the autopsy is always easier because you can cut the body open and figure out what happened. And so my point in mentioning it in that kind of way is there are other things in play for that poor guy that is driving him toward that in the moment. He's obviously not seeing the neon signs. Caution, wait, no need for more.
5: Right.
2: So how do we balance that appetite and have wisdom, as the scripture would say, Proverbs, the Lord would tell us, to have wisdom? I was just with a doctor of mine, a friend who's also my dermatologist, but I asked him how he's doing, because the last time I saw him, he was super busy, overworked, not seeing the family, that kind of situation. And he said, you know what? I'm making less money, but I'm controlling my hours now. I've just cut back. That's a guy who caught it. But speak to that need to assess where you're at, both for a man and a woman, and to say, okay, I don't need more.
5: Yeah, and no easy answers here. I think we rely on the Holy Spirit. I think that's why it's so important that we're in prayer and that we're in constant communion with Him, because our capacities are very different, and what one person might be able to accomplish in their life is different than what someone else might be able to accomplish. And so I think we're always like spending time with the Lord, spending time in quiet, allowing Him to speak into our hearts. I think what we need to do is we need to define success differently. Success in the world's eyes is more stuff, more money, more power. But in God's eyes, success is, am I becoming more like Christ? And am I accomplishing the good work that He prepared in advance for me to do? And sometimes that means I'm working long hours, I'm putting in time in my career and in my self-growth. Other times it means I'm taking a step back and I'm focusing more on my faith and on my health. John Wesley says, if your focus on work and money is ever affecting your physical and spiritual health, then it's becoming something that is keeping you from Christ and following Him. And so I think the question we need to be constantly asking ourselves is, am I becoming more like Christ? Am I accomplishing what God called me to do, or am I just chasing all the things that the world offers?
2: It's so good. I think one of our challenges as Christians is to prioritize people over material things. I mean, everybody has that challenge, but Christians have it probably in ways that are a little more difficult to manage. And I think especially for men, we are into performance. So for us to be able to get the bonus, to do the thing, to work hard, to get the, you know, the promotion, whatever it might be, is really important to us. Prioritizing people over those things can be a little more difficult. Speak to that. And I think you even had a story, I think a woman named Donna, that kind of plays into this. But speak to those things. Prioritizing people. Really, Joshua?
5: Yeah.
2: I'd rather just do what I need to do to make money.
5: Yeah. And let me mention, I don't think we've said it quite yet, but it's so important. Minimalism is not about giving up ambition. Like, for me, it's just the opposite. Like, I want to own fewer things. I want to remove the distractions of the things that don't matter so I can direct more passion and more ambition towards those things that actually do matter.
2: That's good.
5: In life. And family, making a difference, expanding the kingdom of God. Like, I think when we begin living our lives aligned with those greater passions, we accomplish even more than chasing what the world would offer to us. You mentioned Donna. Donna was a woman that I knew at church in Wisconsin. Donna was a pediatric nurse. Her husband was an elder at the church. She delivered one night a child with incredible special needs. The mom of the baby immediately left the child at the hospital. Donna goes home and tells her husband about this and says, I think God is calling us to adopt this baby. And so they pray about it. They make the decision to do it. 6 months later, the husband dies tragically and unexpectedly. And it was one of the first times in life where I'm like, man, if God is real, I don't understand this. Like, I was like, what is going on here? Donna had to commit her whole life to raising this special need. She had two other daughters. And I think of Donna now 25 years later, and you know, if you were to look at her from the outside, there's no worldly success. Like, there's nothing externally where you're like, man, she is nailing life and she's getting everything just right. Like, just nothing external that you would say. A small home, you know, modest clothes. But I look at Donna and, like, she looks like Jesus. She lives like I think Jesus would live, caring for the least of these. And I think what it means to follow Christ looks very different from what it means to chase after the world.
2: Well, let me press
5: that. Perfect example.
2: Yeah, I mean, that's a beautiful story. And again, we see it through a different filter, right? Mm-hmm. What is success? How do we measure that? Comfort tends to be the key. And, you know, I may not wear that shirt, not to belittle all this, but or I may not need that tool, or but someday I might. So I keep it there and I add more to it because someday I might. You speak to that issue of comfort in the Christian life versus success in Christ and what that looks like. I think we're pretty muddled on that today. I know I am because comfort is comfortable.
5: Yeah. Comfort is...
2: Unlike Donna.
5: Unlike Donna, who I think lived a difficult life, but I don't think she would trade it for anything. And I think she has a joy and a fulfillment and significance in life that many of us think the world will provide, but never will. And so I think rewards today and rewards in heaven.
2: How do we learn to be content in that lack of worldly comfort and say, okay, Lord, you've got me, you've got this. I'm going to do these hard things because that's what I believe you're calling me to do.
5: In Matthew 13, there's the parable of the pearl and the parable of the great treasure. Two parables right side by side. And most of you will know the story, right? The great pearl, the merchant sells everything to buy the pearl. There's a great treasure in the field. The guy sells everything so that he can buy the field. I think what most people miss in that parable is that the merchant and the man sold everything so that they could possess the pearl and the treasure. Most of us are living life knowing that the kingdom of God is better than the world, knowing that there's more value over there, but we're trying to keep both. We're trying to have the pearl and all the trinkets that we've collected along the way. But the story of the kingdom, the story of the parable is, no, you need to sell all of that to afford the pearl. You need to sell all of your things to buy the great treasure. And so where do we find the contentment? Number one, we have to actually start living it out. We have to stop thinking about Jesus's instructions as too difficult or it would lead to a crummy life. And start saying, no, I'm going to actually start doing what he invited me to do. And when we do, we discover, number one, that we need far less than we think we do. And number two, that what God is offering is far better than anything we're giving up along the way.
2: Man, I can't think of a better place to say, get the book, Uncluttered Faith, Own Less, Love More, and Make an Impact on Your World. And I think even in a bigger way, to not be conformed to this world, but to be conformed to your pursuit of Christ and his life and what he wants for you in this life. Joshua, you've done a great job. It's convicting. And unfortunately, a lot of us will just walk away because it's convicting rather than embrace it and say, okay, Lord, what can you teach me here today?
4: Well, what a thought-provoking conversation with Joshua Becker today on Focus on the Family. And with some intentionality, you can find the benefits of reducing the amount of stuff you have and really dialing into your relationship with God. We'll encourage you to get Joshua's book, Uncluttered Faith, at a favorite bookstore or online retailer. 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I'm John Fuller.
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2: In this bulletin, One Nation unveils its immigration policy and President Trump downplaying a warning about AI. With the details, I'm Naomi Millam. One Nation says a tough approach is needed to get Australia's migration rate to a more sustainable level. The minor party is proposing to slash student, skilled and family visas by 750,000 over 3 years. One Nation leader Pauline Hanson has taken to social media to sell her policy.
3: Tinkering around the edges will not fix the damage. For a period of 3 years, we will deliver net negative migration by drastically cutting the number of temporary visa holders. We will take back control of who comes here and how many we accept.
2: People from 26 countries with a do not travel warning would also be banned from coming to Australia. The Australian Christian Lobby has welcomed a New South Wales health directive that a baby born alive following an attempted abortion has the legal status of a person and should be treated as such. But the directive restricts conscientious objections to medical professionals who actually carry out abortions. It's not available to others who assist in treatment and care before and after the procedure. A rally outside State Parliament tomorrow will call for the protection of their rights and support a bill seeking to ban abortions based on sex selection ahead of a vote on Wednesday. New South Wales Treasurer Daniel Mookie is appearing before a Commonwealth public inquiry into the GST. Business, unions and community groups are joining forces with the state government to push for an overhaul of the tax system. The Australian Red Cross is urging people to get prepared now ahead of summer. Forecasters warn a developing El Niño is likely to bring hotter and drier conditions over the next few months. Brad Watson from the Red Cross says people need to be ready to respond to natural disasters.
4: We encourage them to get in the know about some of the risks in their area, where they can get trusted information, get connected, know who their emergency contacts are and safe meeting places for them.
2: The Red Cross has examples of emergency plans on its website, and there's also a Ready Plan app available. The US president is playing down growing public sentiment calling for a slowdown in AI development. The heads of AI firms Anthropic, OpenAI and xAI have all backed calls for deceleration, regulation and more independent monitoring. But Donald Trump says America can't afford to fall behind on the emerging technology.
5: We're leading China in AI. We're the most sophisticated country in the world. And frankly, I want to keep it that way because whoever wins, AI wins.
2: President Trump says negative forces are bringing up scenarios that won't happen. And around 300 Christians were killed and more than 200 abducted across Nigeria during the month of July. That's according to the International Society for Civil Liberties and Rule of Law, which catalogued atrocities across the nation in July and August. Alexander Zverev has been crowned US Open champion, beating Ben Shelton in four sets. The German thanking new US tennis chief executive Craig Tiley.
6: For those of you that you don't know, Craig Tiley has been the tournament director in the Australian Open for the past 25 years. And he decided to move to New York, which we as players were not very happy about because he made the Australian Open the best tournament in the world. But from now on, I think the US Open will probably be the best tournament in the world since you're here. So.
2: That audio thanks to Nine. The final score, 6-3, 7-6, 5-7, 6-2. That's the latest Vision National News. I'm Naomi Millam.
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13: A beautiful sunny day today with the temperatures reaching between 24 and 29 degrees. A similar day tomorrow, although a slight chance of a shower in the afternoon or evening and a possible evening thunderstorm as well. Overnight temps falling to between 11 and 15 and expecting 24 to 29 degrees.
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3: In this bulletin, further fuel prices anticipated and the US Tennis Open champion crowned. With more, I'm Naomi Miller. One Nation has pledged to overhaul the temporary migration system by cutting around 750,000 student, skilled and family visas over 3 years. The policy would ultimately see net migration capped at 130,000 people per year. Party leader Pauline Hanson argues voters are fed up with housing shortages and strained public services. Motoring groups are anticipating a further rise in petrol prices as a widening of the Middle East conflict continues to push up the cost of oil. The national average for the price of unleaded is currently sitting around $2.13. Peter Khoury from the NRMA says it's too early to say how high prices could go.
4: We have seen oil prices steadily going up. They did jump again just before markets closed on Friday, and we're obviously waiting to see what the Asian markets do close of trading later today. So, unfortunately, what we need in the Middle East is a de-escalation, and what we're getting is the exact opposite. So that is not good news for motorists.
3: It's believed the federal government is considering another cut to the fuel excise to ease the burden. More than 100 Whyalla steelworkers in South Australia are believed to have been given redundancy notices today. It comes as a result of the blast furnace being out of action since April due to a technical problem, burning through more than $1 billion of taxpayers' money. The SA Premier is in Whyalla for talks with administrators and staff today. Loved ones of former Queensland Police Commissioner Steve Golchevsky have gathered at Brisbane City Hall to pay their respects and farewell him. Mr. Golchevsky passed away following an 18-month battle with cancer. His eldest daughter, Kirsten, says his legacy will live on through those fortunate to have known him.
5: I know my dad's lifelong dream was to make a difference in this world. He achieved that in so many ways, much more than most people even dream of doing. And seeing everyone here today and the massive outpouring of love and support we've been receiving is proof of what an impact he made in everyone's lives.
3: Mr. Golchevsky was 67. A prominent pastor and his wife, who lead Echo Church in southwest Sydney, say their family home was attacked by masked LGBT activists after their address was maliciously posted online. The group cut off Andrew and Nolene Sedra's electricity and attempted to force their way inside. Christian news sites report the attackers used profanities as they threatened to kill the couple and their family, including a newborn baby. Pastor Sedra, who is originally from Egypt, says the family is planning to relocate and has already raised $300,000 to cover the move. And a South Korean court has overturned an immigration service decision denying refugee status to an Iranian citizen who converted from Islam to Christianity. The court concluded that he would face intense persecution if returned to Iran. It took 6 years for the legal system to reach that conclusion. To tennis, Alexander Zverev has been crowned US Open champion, beating Ben Shelton in four sets. The final score, 6-3, 7-6, 5-7, 6-2. The American was gracious in defeat.
6: First and most importantly, I want to thank God. My successes are a gift. The failures are a gift. And being here playing in front of you guys is a gift.
3: That audio courtesy of Channel 9. The title is Zverev's second major. That's the latest Vision National News. I'm Naomi Millam.
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8: A beautiful sunny day today with the temperatures reaching between 24 and 29 degrees. A similar day tomorrow, although a slight chance of a shower in the afternoon or evening and a possible evening thunderstorm as well. Overnight temps falling to between 11 and 15 and expecting 24 to 29 degrees.
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0: 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Speaking life.

0: The most dangerous time to reach for a snack might be the hour before dinner is served. You've finished most of the day's tasks and your body is sending you signals that it's time to eat. Our bodies tell us what we need, but so do our souls. There is a hunger in each of us that food cannot satisfy. It may surprise you that Jesus offers himself as the bread of life. Bread was and is a major source of sustenance, and Jesus offers himself as our source of sustenance and satisfaction. He doesn't just offer us a temporary fix to our needs, but an eternal, fulfilling, and rich feast. So the next time you go to make a sandwich or a piece of toast, remember that Jesus offers us far more than just energy, but meets our hunger for eternity by offering himself as the bread of life. This is Sharon Cooper with God in 60 Seconds. 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
2: In this bulletin, major parties warn against One Nation's migration policy and cancer patients experiencing financial hardship. Good afternoon, I'm Naomi Millam. The major parties are warning One Nation's proposed migration cuts could lead to a recession. Nelson Scott reports.
3: One Nation has pledged to overhaul the temporary migration system by cutting around 750,000 student skilled and family visas over 3 years. The policy would ultimately see net migration capped at 130,000 people per year. Taking to social media, party leader Pauline Hanson argues voters are fed up with housing shortages and strained public services.
4: We will take back control of who comes here and how many we accept.
3: But senior Labor MP Patrick Gorman claims cuts of this magnitude would send the economy tumbling.
5: This policy is terrible and it will result in business closures.
3: The opposition argues the idea is uncosted, could result in recession, and is inconsistent with the minor parties' previous proposals.
2: Nelson Scott reporting. Analysis shows Australia is on track for its worst decade of productivity growth in 60 years. The Business Council says productivity has been declining each year since 2020. Chief Executive Bran Black says high productivity is the key to better living standards.
6: The types of changes that have been made in recent times actively take productivity enhancement off the table. And what that means is that we can end up in a situation where we see wage increases, but they're not real wage increases that mean that workers at the end of the day feel like they're actively going backwards.
2: The organisation believes lower taxes, less red tape and simpler workplace laws are needed to turn things around. New research has found recovering cancer patients are increasingly experiencing financial hardship due to a lack of support. Director of Cancer Control Policy, David Martin, says the findings reflect a system in need of urgent reform.
7: Firstly, we want to make it easier for people with cancer to access income support. We want to strengthen workplace rights for people with cancer and carers. And we want to make a plan now for the growing number of Australians living with cancer.
2: The Cancer Council data shows more Australians are living with or have recovered from cancer than ever before. The threatened greater bilby has seen an uptick in numbers at a major New South Wales conservation hub. Latest surveys at the Taronga Sanctuary estimate a population of 212 after just 18 were introduced back in 2019. Overseas, it's estimated more than 2 million Americans are incarcerated. That presents a challenge for prison ministries to introduce Jesus to as many inmates as possible. Jill Payne-Holman from Prisoners for Christ has witnessed God turn jails into places of freedom for criminals. She told Mission Network News that for some, it was the best thing that happened to them.
8: I've also seen people say, I was not arrested, I was rescued, or God saved my life by sending me to prison. So many will realize, I need a change, and they can find that change in prison when they meet a ministry like Prisoners for Christ who shows them what the real change is, and that's the hope of Jesus Christ, because that's the only thing that will change the human heart.
2: She says her ministry is always looking for Christians to be pen pals, prayer partners, or Bible study correspondents for prisoners. To sport, Alexander Zverev has won his second career tennis major, taking out the US Open with a four-set win over Ben Shelton. And the Australian men's cricket team has arrived in Zimbabwe ahead of the three-match one-day international series. Action gets underway tomorrow evening, Australian time. That's the latest Vision National News. I'm Naomi Millam.
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1: Rima 99.7 weather.
12: A beautiful sunny day today with the temperatures reaching between 24 and 29 degrees. A similar day tomorrow, although a slight chance of a shower in the afternoon or evening and a possible evening thunderstorm as well. Overnight temps falling to between 11 and 15 and expecting 24 to 29 degrees.

wish I didn't have to tell. 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
2: In this bulletin, productivity lagging behind, taxi drivers blacklisted over misconduct claims, and a former police commissioner farewelled. With more, I'm Gareth Stafford. The federal government insists it is making moves to fix Australia's lagging productivity. Research from the Business Council shows the nation is on track for its worst ever decade of productivity growth. The organisation warns complex labour laws, high taxes and red tape are accelerating the problem. But senior Labour MP Patrick Gorman says the government is making headway on the issue.
3: I welcome anyone who comes to the productivity discussion with good ideas, but I'll just note that this government has done substantial tax reform. We've done substantial productivity reform. We've kept the door open for new ideas when it comes to productivity.
2: The Business Council says productivity has been declining each year since 2020. Australia's biggest taxi fleet operator has blacklisted 100 drivers in the past 3 months for overcharging and other misconduct. 13 Cabs and Silver Service is calling for a national register of disqualified drivers to stop them working in the industry again. Hundreds have gathered at Brisbane City Hall to farewell former Queensland Police Commissioner Steve Golshevsky. He lost his battle with lung cancer earlier this month at the age of 67. Among those to speak at his service today was Tasmanian Police Commissioner Donna Adams.
4: On behalf of the Australian and New Zealand Police Commissioners, Golly, we say thank you for your extraordinary service, for the example you have set for the generation of police officers who will follow you. And most importantly, thank you for your friendship. Farewell, my friend. You will never be forgotten.
2: Mr. Golshevsky began his police career in 1980, rising to commissioner in 2024 before the illness took hold. WA's first dedicated children's hospice will open its doors next month. The seaside facility in Swanbourne will provide around-the-clock specialist care, end-of-life care and bereavement support. Perth Children's Hospital Foundation Chair Ian Campbell says it's one of the best hospices in the country.
5: The joy this will bring to families in the worst time of their lives. No one can conceive how horrible it must be to have to come here, but just if a mum or dad can sit up there and hear all the bird song, hear the ocean lapping the shore, that'll just create a little bit of peace and tranquility in a horrific period in their life.
2: It includes 7 bedrooms, 3 family suites and private outdoor areas. Images of the head football coach at the University of Southern Mississippi, Blake Anderson, have gone viral after he wore a shirt boldly proclaiming that Christ is King. He insisted it was worth it if it drew people's attention to Jesus. He said the whole point of wearing it was for Christ to be noticed and glorified. Anderson thanked university bosses for allowing him to use his platform to share his faith. Christian and pro-life groups are celebrating in Britain after the House of Commons narrowly voted against the legalisation of medically assisted suicide. Christian Concern says it effectively means the push for euthanasia is over for the current UK Parliament after failing twice to pass a bill this term. Right to Life UK called it a victory for hope, compassion and life. To sport, and in the AFL, Sydney veteran Dane Rampey will captain the Swans in their preliminary final in the absence of injured captain Callum Mills. The 36-year-old says he's grateful to be running out on the SCG on Friday night.
6: As you can expect, probably a month ago, we weren't sure what was going to happen, I guess, with the team and with the club and with the players. And I guess to be here and challenging in a prelim is just something, particularly being at the back end of my career, I'm really, really grateful for. So I think that's the overriding emotion.
2: The decision to select Rampey was made by Mills, coach Dean Cox and other club leaders. That's the latest Vision National News. I'm Gareth Stafford.
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10: Good evening. It's been mostly a sunny day today with temperatures between 23 and 28. Tomorrow also a mostly sunny day with a medium chance of showers along the coastal fringe and a slight chance elsewhere. There's also the chance of a thunderstorm in the late afternoon and evening. Temperatures tomorrow will be between 24 and 30. Have a lovely evening.
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11: G'day everybody, checking all things traffic in Newcastle this morning over the Hexham Bridge. Not too bad. Looks like Maitland Road, a clear run inbound, and the New England Highway actually yet to see any dramas. Looks pretty good from Wall's End to Hamilton, Newcastle Road and the Newcastle Link clear. Edgeworth down to Cardiff, Main Road a good run, and Warners Bay up to Hillsborough. Looks like Hillsborough Road a clear run. Charlestown Road, no dramas this morning, as well as Park Avenue through Katara. Looks like that moves well up into Broadmeadow and Adamstown. It's the latest traffic on Newcastle's Rima 99.7.
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13: Hope you had a great weekend. Happy Monday. Welcome. You are tuned in to The Daily. This is going to be a massive week. We're going to spend a lot of time talking with and about For King and Country because the countdown is on. This Friday, they dropped their brand new album called The Most Beautiful Colours. It's been a big campaign in the lead up and we're almost here. We're going to hear the boys a little bit later on talking us through our very first look at it when it dropped almost a year ago was the song World on Fire. It went to number one for weeks and weeks on end here in Australia. That is just your first look at For King and Country, your artist of the week. New music too to tell you about from Lloyd Nix and Jamie McDonald and the big new accolade from Chris Tomlin, who went back to where it all began. But next, a little bit of Monday motivation. A bit of self-reflection is in order as we look at whether your actions are aligning with the version of yourself that you're trying to become. It can be uncomfortable to think about, but we're going to dive into it next at The Daily.
23: I'm sorry.

0: leaving. On the night you're falling all to pieces, you can bring your lonely heart to Jesus.
1: Hey, you tuned into The Daily. It's Cam here with you. And as we often do, let's kick off your week with a little bit of Monday motivation. All right, we're going to spend a couple of minutes talking about your health, about your well-being, a little bit about your fitness. I'm a personal trainer as well as doing this show. And so conversations in this space, I'm all here for it. Hopefully you find this useful. It's a question to reflect on today. Are the results that you're expecting or hoping for aligned with the habits you're following every day? Are the results that you're expecting or hoping for aligned with the habits you're following each day? It's a little bit uncomfortable, isn't it? But probably one worth asking. Maybe you would say that you want to lose a little bit of weight. Maybe have some more energy or just generally feel healthier. But then this is where it kicks in. Having a little bit of a look at your week, honestly, are you moving regularly? Are you eating in a way that supports the goal most of the time? Are you getting enough sleep? Are you exercising consistently or only when the motivation happens to show up? And look, this is where it gets tricky because life is busy. It is for everyone. And some days are genuinely hard. Now, I don't think that every meal needs to be perfect. And if you happen to miss a workout here and there, it doesn't mean that you failed. But if the habits that are supposed to get you somewhere only happen occasionally, can you really expect the destination to change? And that's at the very heart of what I want to reinforce to you today. Because sometimes you want a different result without wanting to change the routine that produces your current one. Now, I'm going to say that doesn't mean beating yourself up. It means hopefully getting a little bit curious. Maybe the goal that you're trying to work towards is unrealistic. Maybe the habits need adjusting. Maybe you're expecting 6 weeks of effort to undo years of neglect. Or maybe you're actually doing more right than you realize and you simply need a little patience. The question isn't, why am I not where I want to be? It's, if I keep doing what I'm doing, where will these habits realistically take me? And the answer right there can be pretty revealing. So it's worth doing a little bit of self-reflection. Are the results that you're expecting or hoping for aligned with the habits that you're following each day? That's a Monday motivation.
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3: How fast are you going right now? In a school zone, a few Ks over the limit can make the difference between stopping safely and tragedy. 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Kids can be unpredictable. 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
4: 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Speaking life.

0: still to come on The Daily. New music from Lloyd Nix. He's set to drop another brand new song this Friday. We'll hear him share a little bit of insight to the song, plus a little sneak peek at what you can expect from the chorus. We'll cover this off for you at the news desk in a moment. But before we do, we've got to log into the Daily Randomizer. Mellow Monday is on the agenda. A stripped back acoustic version of one of your faves is coming up right after.
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2: Good afternoon. In stories making news, the federal government

0: advocating for a 6% wage rise along with better rosters and breaks and back pay. Australia's biggest taxi fleet operator has blacklisted 100 drivers in the last 3 months for overcharging and other misconduct. 13 Cabs and Silver Service is calling for a national register of disqualified drivers to stop them working in the industry. And in sport, the Panthers are breathing a sigh of relief with Nathan Cleary avoiding suspension for a dangerous contact, keeping him available for their preliminary final. I'm Gareth Stafford, and those are the latest news and sport headlines.
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2: On Wednesday, the 7th of October, Dementia Australia will hold a free informational session for people living with dementia, for their family carers and family members. 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The seminar will be held at the Dementia Australia premises in Hamilton and will run from 9:30 a.m. to 12 p.m. Registration is essential.
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9: Good evening. It's been mostly a sunny day today with temperatures between 23 and 28. Tomorrow also a mostly sunny day with a medium chance of showers along the coastal fringe and a slight chance elsewhere. There's also the chance of a thunderstorm in the late afternoon and evening. Temperatures tomorrow will be between 24 and 30. Have a lovely evening.
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10: And a very good afternoon to you. Nice and clear, the Pacific Highway through to the Hexham Bridge and outbound through Raymond Terrace, all nice and clear. New England Highway, a little bit busy into East Maitland this afternoon. Newcastle Road through Jesmond and Newcastle Link Road looking quite good. No delays on all other major Newcastle roads at this stage. The M1 southbound through Walls End, got a breakdown there. That's causing a slight delay. Rest of the run down towards Sydney, nice and clear. Northbound back to Newcastle, no dramas either. Just some roadworks northbound around Corranbong. I'm Jase at your latest traffic on Rima 99.7.
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0: still to come on The Daily. Brand new music from Lloyd Nix is on the way later this week. I'll give you a sneak peek at it after we log into the randomizer.
1: Like right now, I'm going to mix things up a little bit.
0: Yeah, it's our computer here in the studio. As we log in, we're going to type some search information into it. And then based on that data, it'll select the next song for us to listen to on the show. Mellow Monday is once again on the agenda. So the only asterisk on this search, the only criteria, is that it's got to be an acoustic stripped back version of one of your faves. So let's just dive straight into it. We had Micah Tyler last week. That was a good one. Zach Williams the week before. So let's see where we're going to land today. Could be anything. That's the beautiful thing. Could be a big hit, could be a deep cut. This one, though, falls into the big hit category. Natalie Grant and Hurricane. This was the title track of her 8th studio album. It came out, let me see, 2013, according to the ticket and the data here. So 13 years ago. But here is a stripped back acoustic performance of Natalie Grant's Hurricane at The Daily.

0: 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Happy Monday. Let's get over to the news desk for our first little blitz of the week.
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0: The song that he is about to drop is called Can't Take My Eyes Off Heaven. In a recent video online, while his kids were asleep, he gave us a little bit more insight into this song.
1: Okay, I'm talking really low right now because my kids are taking a nap, but I wanted to stop for a second and tell you guys about my new song that's coming out called Can't Take My Eyes Off Heaven. You know, many of you witnessed me experiencing a lot of wins last year, but some of you know my story, and you know my story ain't been no cakewalk. It seems like I've had a life filled with heartache and heartbreak. But one thing for sure that has never been broken is my relationship with Jesus. So the song says, you can take my prize on this earth, but you can't take my eyes off heaven. And I'm so happy that you guys get to hear this song really soon.
0: Here's a little taste of it.

0: The new song from Lloyd Nix, Can't Take My Eyes Off Heaven. It lands this Friday, September 18.
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Still to come on The Daily, Chris Tomlin has gone back to where it all began for a special new accolade. Nobody loves me like you love me. We'll cover this one off for you at the news desk. Plus, so excited to give you a first look at your artist of the week. The most beautiful colors. It's release week for King & Country's brand new project, The Most Beautiful Colours, will be here on Friday. Luke Smallbone's going to be with us a little bit later on this week to really dive into this project, but we're going to have a look at one song from the album every day this week until it drops on Friday. We're going to hear from Joel talking about a bit more info behind the song World on Fire. It was the first taste we got when it dropped almost a year ago. It's coming up next hour at The Daily. Rima 99.7, speaking life.

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3: In this bulletin, no fine big enough to deter tech companies, ferry strikes set to continue in Brisbane, and a surfer survives a shark attack in WA. With more, I'm Gareth Stafford. The federal government claims there isn't a big enough fine to curb the behaviour of big tech companies. Labor wants to legislate a digital duty of care to let users opt out of social media algorithms. Breaching the laws would trigger a $100 million fine. Communications Minister Annika Wells says it won't change how big tech operates.
4: This is about changing the behaviour of big tech, and ultimately this is about the social licence, and no particular figure that we mandate in Australia is going to be enough for the world's richest companies. It's got to be about what incentivises the change in behaviour.
3: The rules cover gaming platforms, messaging apps and AI chatbots, not just traditional social media. One Nation denies its proposed immigration policy would plunge Australia into a recession. The Minor Party has pledged to cut 750,000 temporary migrants over 3 years. The opposition warns the policy will cause a downturn in the economy. But One Nation Treasury spokesperson Barnaby Joyce claims current immigration levels are hurting ordinary Australians.
5: We already have for individuals on a per capita basis a problem that their lives are either stagnating or going backwards. That is no more evident than in such things as people living under, homeless people that I've just never seen before, even in Tamworth, living in boxes, living under bridges.
3: Business groups, the university sector and farmers warn the policy would hurt economic growth. More industrial action has been announced for Brisbane's ferry network. Workers will take part in four separate stoppages this week, impacting services on Wednesday and Thursday during the morning and afternoon peak. Unions are fighting for a 6% wage rise, along with better rosters and breaks and back pay. Some experts in artificial intelligence have suggested calls from the industry for a slowdown are too little too late. The heads of AI firms Anthropic, OpenAI and xAI have all backed calls for deceleration, regulation and more independent monitoring. But one academic has likened it to a pharmaceutical company releasing a drug, saying it will provide time for clinical trials to be completed. A man has suffered serious leg injuries in a shark attack in the north of WA. The man in his 50s was surfing at Glenfield Beach near Geraldton when he was bitten just before 10 o'clock this morning. He's believed to be in a serious but stable condition at the local hospital. Syria's future constitution must guarantee the equality and inclusion of all religious minorities in order to stem the current exodus of Christians. That's the view of the transition government's only woman and only Christian minister. Hind Kabilwat said the country's leadership needs to do more to show it's an inclusive government to stop minorities from leaving. The Christian population has plunged from 2 million to 300,000 in the past 25 years. A crowd of 1,600 has attended an evangelistic outreach by Egyptian-American pastor Michael Youssef in Jordan. His Leading the Way ministry reported that more than 500 Jordanians made professions of faith. Pastor Youssef has stepped down from leading his Atlanta church to focus on sharing the gospel across the Arab world. To sport, and in the English Premier League, Manchester City has defeated Manchester United in their local derby at Old Trafford. That's despite Phil Foden being sent off midway through the first half. Erling Haaland with the only goal in the 60th minute.
6: Goal for Manchester City! Erling Haaland has given City the lead in the derby!
3: That call courtesy of Stan Sport. That's the latest Vision National News. I'm Gareth Stafford.
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10: Good evening. It's been mostly a sunny day today with temperatures between 23 and 28. Tomorrow also a mostly sunny day with a medium chance of showers along the coastal fringe and a slight chance elsewhere. There's also the chance of a thunderstorm in the late afternoon and evening. Temperatures tomorrow will be between 24 and 30. Have a lovely evening.
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11: All clear heading into the Hexham Bridge on the Pacific Highway this afternoon. No delays out to Raymond Terrace as well. New England Highway flowing nicely, coming off Maitland Road past the Hexham Bridge into East Maitland, getting a slight delay, and also into Mount Dee. Newcastle Road at Main Road, Jesmond, getting a little busier. Newcastle Link Road through Cameron Park, not too bad at this stage. Busy Main Road at Lake Road, Glendale. Building up a little bit the Pacific Highway through Gateshead. Not too bad all other major roads around Newey right now. You run down through to Sydney on the M1, nice clear run. Heading back through to Newcastle, just a minor delay northbound Corambong with some ongoing roadworks. I'm Jase at your latest traffic on Rema 99.7.
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14: Sometimes you can wake up the day after a really rough day and you realise that somehow, well, you've got another chance to start again. 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
14: All right, hey, welcome to the show. Hope you had a great weekend. They always go so fast, don't they? Anyway, Monday's here. And welcome to The Daily. My name's Cam. All right, for King and Country, this is going to be a massive week. There are faves here at the show, and they're dropping a brand new album this Friday called The Most Beautiful Colours. We're going to hear from the boys real soon with a little preview on the album, thematically, what can we expect, and they'll talk us through a song that we've been singing along with for almost a year. When it dropped, was World on Fire, the very first taste of this new album. We're going to hear them digging a little bit deeper behind the surface to how this song first came to be. As well as that, we've got news from Chris Tomlin, who's given a historic new accolade to add to his trophy cabinet. But next, we're going to get you thinking with our daily thought. It's on the way right after this at The Daily.

0: 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Happy Monday. Let's dive in to our first Daily Thought of the Week.
1: Something to think about.
2: Wow, I never thought of it like that.
0: Interesting idea that we want to have a crack at understanding today. This one popped over my socials throughout the weekend. To be happy, you must eliminate two things: the fear of a bad future and the memory of a bad past. Interesting one. So let's see what we can get out of this. It's really hard to enjoy a good day when your mind is busy replaying a bad one or worrying about the next one. And that's what I think this quote is getting at. We can spend so much of our present moment living in places that don't actually exist. Something happened years ago and we're still carrying it. Or we're imagining everything that could go wrong tomorrow, next week, or even into next year. And meanwhile, today is quietly passing us by. But I'm not sure that eliminate is quite the right word. Can we really erase these painful memories? Or even should we? Because some of these experiences teach us things, and fear about the future can sometimes be useful. It can make us prepare, think ahead, and avoid stupid decisions. Maybe the more I reflect on this, the real goal isn't eliminating the past or the future, but refusing to let either one control where we are right now. And that's the present. Now, I've caught myself doing this, worrying about something that hasn't happened yet, and then realizing I've spent hours being anxious about a future that may never arrive, or remembering something that went badly and allowing it to color something happening that's right now. At some point, you got to ask, is this memory helping me or hurting me? Is this future worry preparing me or simply stealing today from me? Happiness probably isn't about having no bad memories or fears, but maybe it's about learning to visit them without living there. Something to think about, isn't it? That's your daily thought.
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2: So what do you do when your heart begins to harden? Not overnight, but little by little. When cynicism replaces hope. When prayer feels pointless. When you know something's off, but can't quite name it. You can keep pretending, or you can start digging. Hi, I'm Bernie Diamond, and welcome again to Fresh. Farmers know all about that choice. Leave a field unploughed for too long, and the surface becomes hard and water-resistant. Good seed can't take root. During the 1930s Dust Bowl drought across the Great Plains of America, countless farmers learned that the hard way. Overworked and neglected, the land stopped absorbing rain. But the few who ploughed deep, restoring the soil, saw green shoots return when the storms eventually came. That's exactly the picture that Hosea paints when he calls God's people back to him. Hosea chapter 10, verse 12. If you plant goodness, you'll harvest faithful love. Plough your ground, and you'll harvest with the Lord. He will come, and he'll make goodness fall on you like rain. Israel's comfort had made their hearts like that fallow ground, dry, unyielding, self-satisfied. God's message, don't wait for the rain before you plough. Break the ground first. Maybe that's you right now. Maybe life's pressures, disappointments, distractions have packed your heart firm. Do yourself a favour. Pick up the plough of repentance. Turn the soil of your soul, because when you seek Him honestly, God always sends the rain. If you plant goodness, you'll harvest faithful love. Plough your ground, and you'll harvest with the Lord. He will come, and He'll make goodness fall on you like the rain. That's God's Word, fresh for you today.
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3: I had this jacket that I really liked, and I took it off the line once and I was like, this doesn't look right. 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

0: Still to come on the Daily News from Chris Tomlin. His latest accolade has taken him back to where it all began. We'll cover that off at the news desk in just a moment. Before we do, we're going to dive headfirst into the brand new album from For King and Country called The Most Beautiful Colours. It's officially here on Friday this week. For King Country is your artist of the week, unsurprisingly. There is a teaser for what we can expect thematically from this album that's been up online for a couple of months. But if you haven't seen it yet, check this out.
1: It's said that how we spend our days is how we spend our lives. If it's true that from the overflow of the heart the mouth speaks, it's our holy assignment to be forming hearts, reflecting goodness in the image of our Creator, refracting the light of the world into the darkness.
2: To be forming hearts full of gratitude, compassion, forgiveness, encouragement, and honor. 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

0: Luke Smallbone from For King and Country will be here with us on the show a little bit later this week, but we're going to hear from Joel and Luke every single day, deep diving into a little bit more of an understanding into one of these brand new songs off the record every single day. We're going to hear from Joel in a sec explaining a little bit more about the song that started everything for this album, World on Fire. Next at The Daily.
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2: Good afternoon. In stories making news, One Nation denies its proposed immigration policy would plunge Australia into a recession. The Minor Party has pledged to cut 750,000 temporary migrants over 3 years. The opposition warns the policy will cause a downturn in the economy. Hundreds have gathered at a Brisbane City Hall to farewell former Queensland Police Commissioner Steve Gorczewski. He lost his battle with lung cancer earlier this month at the age of 67. A surfer is in a stable condition in hospital after being bitten by a shark in WA. The man in his 50s was surfing near Geraldton and suffered serious injuries. The Australian Red Cross is urging people to get prepared now ahead of summer. Forecasters warn of a developing El Nino system, which is likely to bring hotter and drier conditions over the next few months. And in sport, Dane Rampey has been named to captain the Sydney Swans in Friday night's preliminary final against Fremantle in place of the injured Callum Mills. I'm Gareth Stafford, and those are the latest news and sport headlines.
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3: Good evening. It's been mostly a sunny day today with temperatures between 23 and 28. Tomorrow also a mostly sunny day with a medium chance of showers along the coastal fringe and a slight chance elsewhere. There's also the chance of a thunderstorm in the late afternoon and evening. Temperatures tomorrow will be between 24 and 30. Have a lovely evening.
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4: Pacific Highway inbound through the Hexham Bridge, clear outbound through to Heatherbrae, Raymond Terrace, all good too. New England Highway, a little busy into East Maitland, very slow into Mount Dee, about a 5 minute delay there. Busy Newcastle Road at Main Road, Jesmond, just minor delays to Newcastle Link Road at Minmay Road, Cameron Park, Main Road at Lake Road, Glendale, busy conditions there, and a little busy down through Belmont for the Pacific Highway. All other major roads in Newey, quite good. No delays down to Sydney, the M1. Northbound back to Newcastle, no major delays, just the roadworks around Corrinbong. And in Morisset, very busy off the highway, heading along Mandalong Road up to the Waihi Road roundabout. About a 5 minute delay, that stretch of traffic. I'm Jace, it's your latest traffic on Rima 99.7.
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1: Still to come on The Daily, Chris Tomlin's latest accolade. He's gone back to where it all began. More on that after we do this. All right, as of today, we're officially kicking off the countdown to Friday, the release of For King and Country's album, The Most Beautiful Colours. We're going to hear from the boys every single day this week. In fact, a little later this week, Luke from For King and Country is going to jump on a call. He'll be with us on the show to really dive into this project. But we're going to give you five songs, one every single day this week, to count down to the release. Anticipation is building. Expectation is high. Now, the first taste of the record that we got was almost a year ago when the boys dropped World on Fire with Taylor Hill. It went to number one here in Australia, and Joel Smallbone from For King and Country gave us a little bit more insight into this tune.
2: You know, there are indication points on every record where you go, oh, pay attention, because that is a breadcrumb as to what the album will be. Like, there's always this question of, like, are you writing the song? Is the song writing you? Are you making the album, or is the album making you? And I feel like every album, we get to the end and we think we know the album we're going to make. And then at some point we go, oh, no, no, no. The album's actually writing us, you know, in some ways. And World on Fire was that. It started as this sort of really rough sketch from Taylor Hill. I'm telling you as if you don't know this.
3: Yeah, this is where it started.
4: Great. Wow. Thank you so much.
2: And it was a song that he'd written to his, sort of started writing to his grandmom. And it's very rare that I hear sort of a piece of something and go, what is this? But it indicated, it's when my brain exploded, no pun intended, but into like all of these colors of like, where could we go? And it felt international and it felt other and it felt new. And so we got with him and the song for us simultaneously, we're in London, traveling Oxford, and we look down and there's this cobblestone cross and we're like, what's this all about? And the guide there was saying, well, this is where two men actually burned for what they believed. And we were like, this idea of just burning for something, being on fire for something that's greater than ourselves, not your political position or your ideology, but for the sort of the fruit of the spirit, if you will, being on fire for something that will outlast you and outlive you was really striking to us. And so we ran, and boy, did we run, and what a cool kind of first. Not only was it sort of one of the first songs that we started digesting for the record, but it was also the first release of the record. And now we have the benefit, it was almost a year later, of like playing the song for people and being like, wow, it feels like it's a bit of fire.
1: It's track one on For King and Country's brand new album, The Most Beautiful Colours, that's here this Friday. Last of the week, let's get into

0: tuned into The Daily. Happy Monday. So keen for this new Fucking Country album. But that aside, time now for some news.
1: I like to get the daily news.
0: Now, Chris Tomlin has received plenty of accolades during his extraordinary career. But his latest honour took him all the way back to where his songs first began taking shape. The Grammy winner artist recently returned to Texas A&M University to receive its Distinguished Alumni Award, which is an honour that's prompted him to reflect on his humble beginnings. On social media, he's thanked both Texas A&M and the Association of Former Students, describing the award as an opportunity to remember the uncertain years before songs like How Great Is Our God and Holy Forever have carried his voice all over the world. He said, I would never have dreamed where my life music would have gone after leaving Texas A&M. My years there were a big part of my formation. His selection was officially announced earlier on this year as part of their 2026 class of distinguished alumni. Now, the award is widely considered the university's highest honor for a former student.
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still to come on the daily, I'll tell you about a soulful, jazz-inspired new version of this song. My life was changed when I stepped into the water. That Jamie McDonald has just released. The original came out just over a year ago. Now, this is a real funky new interpretation. We'll give you a listen to it at the news desk. Plus, a daily flashback will take you back to this week in the year 2000, where a song from a 15-year-old topped the Christian chart here in Australia. We'll pull it out of the vault for you, and a little bit of Monday motivation. We're going to talk about your goals. We'll talk about your habits and everything in between next hour at the Daily. Speaking Life, Freeman 99.7.

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2: In this bulletin, voters losing faith in Labor, cutting the fuel excise may bring unintended consequences, and Whyalla steel workers lose their jobs. With more, I'm Gareth Stafford. Voters are losing faith in Labor's ability to manage the economy as business groups urge the government to slash the red tape. Michael Packey has more.
3: The latest Resolve political monitor shows people are worried about Labor's economic management and have marked the Prime Minister down sharply over a series of broken election promises. Senior Labor MP Tanya Plibersek claims the government is working through a challenging global environment.
4: We're the party making hard decisions to get the economy back on track.
3: But a key business group argues the nation is poised to deliver its worst decade of productivity on record. Bran Black from the Business Council believes current tax policy, industrial relation laws and red tape is hampering economic progress.
5: We need to do a better job of tackling those hard-to-reach reforms.
3: The Resolve poll has found core support for Labor is steady at 28%, with One Nation on 27, the Coalition improving to 24%.
2: Michael Packey reporting. Economists are warning another cut to the fuel excise would drive up inflation. The federal government's reportedly considering the move amid fears the cost of crude oil could surpass record levels as the Middle East war escalates. But independent economist Saul Eslake says it'll do more harm than good.
6: First of all, it's expensive. Remember that when the government first announced the cut in the fuel excise, it budgeted that it would cost $4.25 billion. And that was for a three-month period. Now, if you would do it for a whole year, you're talking about something north of $16 billion, which is a serious blowout.
2: Average prices are currently around $2.17, having been as low as $1.55 in July when the cut was first applied. It's officially the end of the line for the blast furnace at the Whyalla Steelworks in South Australia. Up to 500 workers and around 100 labour hire contractors will be directly impacted by its closure. South Australian Premier Peter Malinauskas has announced a $10 million state and federal government support package.
7: Worker support, it does counselling, it does everything from reskilling and training, reaccreditation for existing skills that might be transferable, providing support for contractors that may need it. This is a comprehensive package to provide support where we can.
2: Other works will continue at the site. It's estimated more than 2 million Americans are currently incarcerated. That presents a challenge for prison ministries to introduce Jesus to as many inmates as possible. Jill Payne Holman from Prisoners for Christ has witnessed God turn jails into places of freedom for criminals. She told Mission Network News that for some, it was the best thing that happened to them.
8: I've also seen people say, I was not arrested, I was rescued, or God saved my life by sending me to prison. So many of them realize I need a change, and they can find that change in prison when they meet a ministry like Prisoners for Christ, who shows them what the real change is, and that's the hope of Jesus Christ, because that's the only thing that will change the human heart.
2: She says her ministry is always looking for Christians to be pen pals, prayer partners, or Bible study correspondents for prisoners. To sport and in the NRL, the Sharks are hoping to finish off a drained Roosters side in Saturday night's NRL semi-final at Allianz Stadium. The Chooks are coming off a bruising 19-12 loss to the Panthers. Sharks halfback Nico Hines says it can be hard to bounce back from defeat in the finals.
9: I've been in that situation in 2022 when we lost to the Cowboys here and then lost to the Rabbitohs a week after in straight sets, and you know the Raiders did it last year too when we went and beat them.
2: In the other semi, the Warriors play the Knights. That's the latest Vision National News. I'm Gareth Stafford.
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4: Good evening. It's been mostly a sunny day today with temperatures between 23 and 28. Tomorrow also a mostly sunny day with a medium chance of showers along the coastal fringe and a slight chance elsewhere. There's also the chance of a thunderstorm in the late afternoon and evening. Temperatures tomorrow will be between 24 and 30. Have a lovely evening.
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5: It's a nice clear run, Raymond Terrace into the Hexham Bridge for the Pacific Highway, outbound all clear too. Tomago Road just getting a minor delay, slight delays into East Maitland and Mount Dee for the New England Highway, the Savo. From Crowder Street up through to Main Road, Jesmond, busy for Newcastle Road. Starting to build Newcastle Link Road, Midmay Road, Cameron Park and Main Road at Lake Road, Glendale. Very busy conditions through there. A little busy down through Belmont, the old Pacific Highway. All other major roads around Newcastle pretty good at the moment. All clear down towards Sydney, the M1. Northbound back to Newcastle, no major delays either. I'm Jase, it's your latest traffic on Rema 99.7.
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7: Sometimes you can wake up the day after a really rough day and you realise that somehow, well, you've got another chance to start again. 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
7: All right, howdy friends. Welcome to the daily. The weekend come and gone. Hope you had a good one. Enjoyed the last couple days. All right, let's dive in to this week. Jamie McDonald has given us a fresh take and a new reimagined version of her song, Left It In The River. It is pretty funky. It's soul-infused, a bit of a jazzy interpretation. We'll cover this off at the news desk in just a moment. Plus, a little wander down memory lane, our daily flashback. We'll revisit a song that topped the charts this week 26 years ago by a 15-year-old from her debut album. Not bad. We'll pull this one out of the vault and tell you more of the story. But first, going to take care of a little bit of Monday motivation. Going to do a little bit of self-reflection and invite you to consider whether your actions that you do consistently, your habits, I guess you could call it, are in alignment with the kind of person that you're trying to be. It can be a little bit of an uncomfortable one to ponder and to think about, but we're going to dive into it next at The Daily.
17: I'm sorry.

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1: Hey, you tuned into The Daily. It's Cam here with you. And as we often do, let's kick off your week with a little bit of Monday motivation. All right, we're going to spend a couple of minutes talking about your health, about your well-being, a little bit about your fitness. I'm a personal trainer as well as doing this show. And so conversations in this space, I'm all here for it. Hopefully you find this useful. It's a question to reflect on today. Are the results that you're expecting or hoping for aligned with the habits you're following every day? Are the results that you're expecting or hoping for aligned with the habits you're following each day? It's a little bit uncomfortable, isn't it? But probably one worth asking. Maybe you would say that you want to lose a little bit of weight, maybe have some more energy, or just generally feel healthier. Then this is where it kicks in. Having a little bit of a look at your week, honestly, are you moving regularly? Are you eating in a way that supports the goal most of the time? Are you getting enough sleep? Are you exercising consistently or only when the motivation happens to show up? And look, this is where it gets tricky because life is busy. It is for everyone. And some days are genuinely hard. Now, I don't think that every meal needs to be perfect. And if you happen to miss a workout here and there, it doesn't mean that you failed. But if the habits that are supposed to get you somewhere only happen occasionally, can you really expect the destination to change? And that's at the very heart of what I want to reinforce to you today. Because sometimes you want a different result without wanting to change the routine that produces your current one. Now, I'm going to say, that doesn't mean beating yourself up. It means hopefully getting a little bit curious. Maybe the goal that you're trying to work towards is unrealistic. Maybe the habits need adjusting. Maybe you're expecting 6 weeks of effort to undo years of neglect. Or maybe you're actually doing more right than you realize and you simply need a little patience. The question isn't, why am I not where I want to be? It's, if I keep doing what I'm doing, where will these habits realistically take me? And the answer right there can be pretty revealing. So it's worth doing a little bit of self-reflection. Are the results that you're expecting or hoping for aligned with the habits that you're following each day? It's a Monday motivation.
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2: Good afternoon. In stories making news. Federal Parliament has voted to delay consideration of amendments to the $5,000 allied health cap. The opposition, Independents and Greens united in the Senate last week to thwart the bill. The amendments will be considered.

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6: Good evening. It's been mostly a sunny day today with temperatures between 23 and 28. Tomorrow also a mostly sunny day with a medium chance of showers along the coastal fringe and a slight chance elsewhere. There's also the chance of a thunderstorm in the late afternoon and evening. Temperatures tomorrow will be between 24 and 30. Have a lovely evening.
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7: All nice and clear this afternoon. The Pacific Highway, Raymond Terrace inbound through to the Hexham Bridge, and outbound's all nice and clear too. New England Highway still a bit busy into East Maitland and Mount Dee, starting to ease though. Easing also Newcastle Road, Jesmond, and Newcastle Link Road at Cameron Park. Just a very minor delay. Old Pacific Highway, fairly good gates, head down through Belmont. No delays, all other major roads around Newcastle at the moment. If you're heading on down towards Sydney, been a crash at Corumbong on the M1. Delays starting to build there. Your northbound run back to Newcastle, that's looking quite good without delay. I'm Jace, that's your latest traffic on Rima 99.7.
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8: All right, 26 years ago, the song that we're about to play topped the Christian chart here in Australia from a singer-songwriter by the name of Rachel Lamper. Now, interestingly, she was only 15 years old when this album released, which is crazy to think that a 15-year-old would have a number one song on the other side of the world. It was the title track from her debut album called Live For You. Upon its release, it debuted at number 2 on Billboard's Top Heat Seekers album chart and number 6 on SoundScan's Top Current Contemporary Christian Album chart. Not bad for a 15-year-old, right? She went on to release many albums, in fact, still quietly toiling away at music, but just a little bit less prominent as she was 26 years ago when she topped the charts here in Australia as a 15-year-old with the title track of her debut album, Rachel Lamper. This is Live For You, your daily flashback.

0: very funky. Reflecting on the recording and the experience, Jamie said, "This day was unreal. It felt like a movie, and that movie is my actual life. I'm so grateful."
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2: In this bulletin, a new job for Susan Lee, GST debate not going away, and bird flu detected in a pelican in South Australia. With more, I'm Gareth Stafford. The Albanese government and opposition are warning One Nation's migration policy will push Australia into recession. The minor party is proposing to cut 750,000 student, skilled and family visas over the next 3 years. The aim is to reach a net migration cap of 130,000 people per year, which One Nation argues is more sustainable. But Shadow Home Affairs Minister John Adoniram says the policy hasn't been thought through.
3: Which parts of the economy will be impacted and to what extent? Because for every person that is not brought into Australia, there is notionally an economic cost, say for skilled visa holders, they pay tax when they work. Those sorts of numbers are an important part of this debate.
2: Business groups, the university sector and farmers warn the policy would hurt economic growth. Former opposition leader Susan Lee has been appointed to the Snowy Hydro Board following her retirement from federal parliament. Her new role will pay $130,000 a year, along with other special provisions. The board is overseeing the rollout of the hydropower system, which is dealing with drastic cost blowouts. Federal parliament has voted to delay consideration of amendments to the $5,000 allied health cap. The opposition, independents and Greens united in the Senate last week to thwart the bill. The amendments will be considered at the next parliamentary sitting. Business leaders are joining unions and social services groups to call for major changes to the GST carve-up. They want more of the money to be directed towards boosting frontline services and to cut business taxes and red tape. A Productivity Commission report found the 2018 deal was a costly mistake. Business New South Wales Chief Executive Daniel Hunter says the Commonwealth must act on the report.
4: We are unable to reduce the payroll tax threshold. We are unable to do things like emergency services levy reform because New South Wales is not getting a fair share of GST.
2: WA continues to benefit the most from the deal, with around 75 cents in the dollar going back to the state. A South Australian pelican has now been infected with bird flu. It's the first case in the country. The bird was found at Edithburgh on the York Peninsula. Meantime, a dead sea lion found near Victor Harbour has been sent for further testing. A prominent pastor and his wife who lead Echo Church in southwest Sydney say their family home was attacked by masked LGBT activists after their address was maliciously posted online. The group cut off Andrew and Nolene Sidra's electricity and attempted to force their way inside. Christian news sites reports the attackers used profanities as they threatened to kill the couple and their family, including a newborn baby. Pastor Sidra, who's originally from Egypt, said the family is planning to relocate and has already raised $300,000 to cover the move. A South Korean court has overturned an immigration service decision denying refugee status to an Iranian citizen who converted from Islam to Christianity. The court concluded that he would face intense persecution if he returned to Iran. It took 6 years for the legal system to reach that conclusion. To sport, and in tennis, Alexander Zverev has been crowned US Open champion, beating Ben Shelton in four sets. The final score 6-3, 7-6, 5-7, 6-2. Shelton was gracious in defeat.
5: First and most importantly, I want to thank God. My successes are a gift. The failures are a gift. And being here playing in front of you guys is a gift.
2: That audio courtesy of Channel 9. The title is Zverev's second major. That's the latest Vision National News. I'm Gareth Stafford.
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15: Good evening. It's been mostly a sunny day today with temperatures between 23 and 28. Tomorrow also a mostly sunny day with a medium chance of showers along the coastal fringe and a slight chance elsewhere. There's also the chance of a thunderstorm in the late afternoon and evening. Temperatures tomorrow will be between 24 and 30. Have a lovely evening.
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17: It's Monday. It's time to check out what's been happening in the world of sports over the last week, especially as we head into final seasons for some of the codes as well. Chloe, very excited to have joining us, as always, bringing his insight and expertise in the sporting world, Coach Dan. Welcome, Coach Dan.
18: Hi, and what a great weekend. The Knights doing the job so good. We're really excited about where they could potentially get to, and we'll talk all things Newcastle Knights this morning.
19: Yeah, so we've beaten the Bunnies.
18: We sure have. We had an excellent win. So halftime, it was 10-6, so we got out to an early lead, scoring a try in the fourth minute of the first half, and then Dan Gagai scored in the 25th. So going into halftime, we were up 10-6. Then in the second half, we scored two tries, put it out to 20-6, and then we'll just call that a consolation try to the Bunnies. So 20-10, great win for the Knights, and we move on to one of the more challenging games. We're going to head over to New Zealand on Sunday. So that will be a 4:05 kickoff, and it is going to be interesting to see how we can go. We were just there a couple of weeks ago.
19: Yeah.
17: And how did we go when we were there?
18: Unfortunately, went down, but we did put up a good fight. So we will see how we go. It's going to be a tough road trip to head over to New Zealand, then you turn around and come back again, and we will look at taking on the Panthers if we can win this one. So very, very tough. First and second, two games in a row to be able to get through to the grand final. But so one game at a time.
19: We're at knockout stage, yeah?
18: We sure are, yeah. So once we hit those semi-finals, and we were in the bottom end of the eight, so teams 5 through to 8, they play elimination games as soon as they hit the semi-finals. But the top four get a second chance. So if they lose in the first week, the week that's just been, they'll get a second chance. So New Zealand went down surprisingly to the Dolphins at home. So there we go. Knights go over there and we can they bounce them straight out.
19: All right, so anyone got a Sunday off for a 4 o'clock in the afternoon game in New Zealand? You got the money, you got the time. It'll be interesting to see how many can make their way over.
18: Hopefully
19: there.
18: You've got the flights out Sunday night so you can get back for work on Monday morning.
17: Yeah. Now, we, of course, went into the Rabbitohs game, and by most accounts, it was kind of a, look, we have a shot, but Rabbitohs were the favourites. So for us to take it out is actually shows that we've got a bit of fight still in us. So even facing Auckland, hopefully a bit of tenacity there now that it's actually do or die.
18: Yeah, absolutely. So Souths were the home team. So that was down in Sydney and we won. So happy days. And then moving on, we celebrate and then we move on. So it's really important, especially this time of the year, that you enjoy the win that you've had, but it's quickly getting focused on that next game and getting ready to go, because semi-final time, as we just said, it's knockout time, so you need to be really right on it.
19: Okay. Do you feel like there's a clear favourite to take out the top spot at the end of the season?
18: I think the Panthers, after the win on the weekend, very, very much probably the favourites here. I think that they are just playing really good football, and they have done so for the team of the last decade has been the Panthers. So they're always there and thereabouts. Getting a week off always helps as well. Being a home prelim, so that's the next game that they will play to get into the grand final. It's all lining up pretty well. They'd be happy if the Knights beat New Zealand and they have to play the Knights. But that'll be a really big game. But Chloe, one game at a time.
19: One game at a time. Good coach talk there.
17: All right, let's head over to the AFL now and also get into the pointy end of the season there.
18: Sure is. We're into the prelims in the AFL. The AFL are a week in front of the NRL in terms of their final series. So we found out on the weekend who the Swannies are going to be playing, and that's going to be this Friday night against the Dockers. So Fremantle got the minor premiership. They finished 4 points in front of Sydney. However, it is going to be at the SCG, so home game for the Swans, and that will be a cracking game.
17: Are you kind of picking for holding the trophy at the end of the AFL season?
18: Well, I think the Dockers might be a little bit too good this week. They are a really good side. They've been the form team all year. And the Swans, they're in with the show, obviously, this far out. But I think the Dockers are probably going to be the one that's going to be tough to beat. Having said that, we've got back-to-back champions, the Brisbane Lions. They're going to take on the Hawks in the other game. That's at the MCG. But Hawthorn have been playing brilliant football as well. It's going to be just an excellent two games to see, and then hopefully that leads into a great grand final as well in the AFL.
19: Can you hear the little bit of pep when he talks about the AFL? Because that's the one that's close to your heart, Coach Dan. And you yourself have taken away a bit of a trophy this week. It was the coordinator, Auskick Coordinator of the Year Award.
18: It was, yes.
19: Congratulations.
18: Thank you. And it was definitely a team effort. We had over 150 registrations this year for our Auskick Centre, which is brilliant. That's actually a record for Northern New South Wales. So there was a lot of kids there, and mums and dads and grandparents jumped in and helped out. And I also had a number of sports coaching students from St. Philip's who came along as part of their work placement to help and support as well. So a real team effort, and it was a great season.
19: Yeah.
17: So now that something like the Auskick is, I assume, wrapping up for its season as well, what does that mean for you for any other sports people? What does everyone shift into for the summer season?
18: Yeah, it's a flick to the summer. A lot of cricketers out there. I'll be all part of Little A's. So our Little A's centre that we go to, we run on Friday nights. So got the family heading out there on Friday nights and enjoying our Little A's season. So that kicked off for our club 2 weeks ago. So we've had two Friday nights so far this season. And, yeah, really looking forward to the fun that we can have as a family in athletics.
17: Now, what do you get when you combine NRL and AFL? I assume just based on the letters, NFL?
18: No, let's go with that.
19: Now, the NFL in Australia, not a combination we thought we'd be talking about, but the big game in Melbourne was played, and it seems like it was a bit of a success.
18: Yeah, it looked like it was a fantastic game. Well, not the game was fantastic, but the crowd really getting into it, a lot of people enjoying themselves down there. It was a sellout at the MCG, so that means that there's over 90,000 people in the MCG watching the game. So we ended up seeing the 49ers beat the Rams 27-7. That is a divisional game. So starting off the season, the 49ers with a really, really good win over a division rival. So it's a little bit different the way that things work when we talk NFL. So we have different divisions. So there's two conferences of 16 teams, and then there's four divisions within that conference. So the teams that finish at the top of their division automatically go through to the playoffs, and then they have what they call a wild card. So the three next best records, they go through to the playoffs as well. So to get off to a start and win your division is the goal, first of all. So to beat anybody in a division game is a really good performance. And then to come down to Australia, long flight from America and a long flight back. So we'll see how they go in the second week because that is a fair bit of taxing on the body to be able to fly so far and then turn around and play again.
19: Interesting that there was a lot of commentary whether the in and out thing that the Rams did, like turn around, not even adjust to Australian time, versus the 49ers who did win, spent a week here in Australia. And I just think, as a person who loves our nation, good on them and well-deserved win. Yes.
17: Yeah. Was it the jet lag that impacted any of the others, or was it the boost in getting to know some Aussies here that got them across the line?
18: Definitely the boost to know some Aussies and spending some time here. I think it's due to being a small sample size, it's hard to actually say, yes, this is right, this is wrong. But the results on the board there, 27 points to 7 win, that is a very solid victory. And the 49ers, as you said, they acclimatised, came down early, a week early, and the Rams came in 2 days before the game and pretty much flew out straight away. So they're probably thinking long term, will this be better for our players to be able to turn around in week two and still stay on the time zone that they're in? And the 49ers decided that they'll come down and make a real week of it and, you know, engage with the Australian public.
19: It does feel like a little bit of a handicap for those teams versus all of the other teams in the league.
18: Yeah, they have a tradition where the first game of the season is the Super Bowl winners will start the next season, and that's a Thursday night game. So they sort of hamper themselves coming to Australia by going, well, we can only really play it after that game's happened, if they choose two teams that didn't win the Super Bowl the year before. But it's definitely a week one thing that they have to do. If they do it any other time, you need to have a bye after you've played and then flow through. The impact on the players, I think, would not be very good. So they, if we're going to see games continue to come to Australia, I would say that they're going to be week one games each time.
17: Would you like to see NFL get taken up here more, like having our own teams? Obviously, probably not enough room for a league of its own, but, you know, I imagine there's already some people playing it. Would you like? Do you think it's one worth playing?
18: Yeah, there
17: more?
18: Is a league in Australia already. It's nowhere near the leagues in Europe, which is sort of that second tier. However, there's a lot of younger guys. I had a student who actually went over to college and played college football over there and was not a punter. So traditionally it's Australians who go over and do punting. And then we have a minimal amount of people who go over and have a actual position that they play outside of the punter. So it was a good experience for him. He's back here now, but that was, he really enjoyed it and just a great opportunity to be able to go over and do college over there as well as play. So there's definitely a scope for the league to continue to grow. However, we're not going to have the finance behind it to be able to build it as big as some of the other leagues here or anywhere near as big as what the NFL is. It's one of the biggest leagues and most money in the world. And so very difficult to be able to replicate that anywhere else.
19: And I mean, how many variations of football do we really need here?
17: We barely even talk about union on this show.
18: Yeah, flag football is a big one. That's a new non-contact. You play like the Oztag tags, and that's how they play the NFL version of touch football.
19: There you go.
17: Cool. All right. Well, look, we're heading into a new week of sport. What are you most looking forward to checking out this week?
18: Well, the number one thing, and probably number one for all our listeners, is definitely the Knights taking on the Warriors. So we really want to see them play well. And hopefully they'll come away with a victory and then we move on to a preliminary final, which would be fantastic.
17: Yeah.
18: Then we also have, obviously, the Swans on Friday night taking on the Dockers. So two big games. It's the fun end of the season. September is when all of the finals for our winter sports are being played. So exciting times.
17: Excellent. Well, we've been joined by Coach Dan talking all things sports. As always, we'd love for you to share with us, if you're playing any sport at the moment, let us know. How did you go? You can text through to 0435 777 997. You can get your celebration, or maybe you want to acknowledge the other team if you had a loss as well. But Coach Dan, thank you so much for joining us this week.
18: Always a pleasure.

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2: Well, when Dreams by Constance is in charge, it's going to end up elaborate.
3: Well, it's 2 days before the wedding, Mrs. Shanks.
4: And I already found a very nice, more than capable couple willing to take on the task of organizing all of it.
3: Mrs. Shanks, I can handle it.
4: This is a Shanks wedding, and there are simply higher expectations.
3: I've put up with their changes in the flowers, and the cake, and the dress, and all that, but I've had enough.
5: Miss Kendall,
3: you just wait until tomorrow. You'll see. It'll be the best wedding ever.
5: You're insinuating that I am not much of a man.
2: Just because you don't adhere to all the traditional masculine duties in the home, that doesn't make you any less of a man, Eugene.
5: I've never rescued Katrina. I've never been that romantic and strong. I hereby declare you whisked away for a romantic drive of flowers and poetry. Well, here we are, Shadow Canyon.
3: Did the tire blow? Eugene, it's completely flat. Well, how are we going to change the tire in time to get back for the wedding?
5: An excellent inquiry, for which I have no answer.
3: Whit, hang the fabric a little higher. And I want to arrange the big plants around the front.
2: Okay, will do, Connie.
3: I wonder where Eugene and Katrina are. They should be here by now.
6: Hi, Connie.
3: Hi, Bernard. You're supposed to be decorating the fellowship hall downstairs.
6: Yeah, well, we are, sort of. But there's been kind of a mishap.
3: Don't tell me the swan escaped.
6: No. You see, we were lighting all those candles you gave us. There were a lot of candles.
3: Bernard, I'm busy here. What are you trying to say?
6: Well, you might want to go outside for a bit, Connie.
3: Bernard!
6: No, it's just a small fire. Nice to roast marshmallows by, really.
3: Oh, yes.
5: Huh. Now, if my calculations are remotely correct, This will work just as well as a jack.
3: Oh.
5: Now, you see, I've created a fulcrum from some tree limbs, And at this angle right here, it should hold the weight of the car just like... So, we'll call a tow truck?
3: Good idea.
5: Yeah. All right. Well, it appears I don't have a signal at present. Perhaps your cell phone would work?
3: I didn't bring it. I was kidnapped, remember?
5: Oh, yes. Well, then I think we're going to have to, walk?
3: Walk? Eugene will be late for the wedding.
5: Well, I don't know what other option we have.
3: But I'm still wearing my bedroom slippers. Not the best for hiking.
5: Oh, I'm sorry, Katrina. But don't worry. I'll whisk you away to civilization, safety, and finally, our wedding, post-haste. Miss Kendall shan't even notice our absence. Ha
6: ha! Well, do you want the good news, the bad news, or... who am I kidding? It's all bad news.
3: I guess I'll take the least horrible news first.
6: Okay, it's mostly smoke damage, nothing serious. The dolphin ice sculpture looks more like an anchovy now, But the curtains are ruined and it's going to smell like smoke for weeks. I don't think we can have a reception there.
2: Well, Millie has an alternate spot now, doesn't she, Connie?
3: Yeah, but the downstairs was going to be so quaint. Mm. With the music and everything.
6: Well, never mind the music. I just got a call from the soloist.
3: What?
6: She canceled.
2: Oh, what happened?
6: Well, her day job is a firefighter, and she suffered from smoke inhalation putting out the blaze.
2: Oh.
6: Yeah.
3: What am I going to do?
7: Hi, everyone.
2: Oh, Tom.
6: Hey, Tom.
7: You all know Agnes.
3: Hi, Agnes.
7: Hello. Agnes loves weddings, so I thought she might like to help us out while we set up.
2: Oh, you're looking really well, Agnes. It's good to see you.
8: Thank you. I love weddings.
7: What in the world?
6: Well, what's the semi-truck for?
3: Oh, those are the flowers.
7: The flowers? Well, you could stock a dozen greenhouses

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3: Is it's a good thing Eugene and Katrina aren't here yet. They would freak out.
4: What's going on?
3: Well, Millie couldn't get another reception area on this short of notice. She was counting on the basement of the church.
5: I couldn't find a harpist either. I looked everywhere in this town.
3: And she canceled the organist.
5: Well, we couldn't get an organ outside anyway. What's the point?
3: Well, the point is we have no music.
6: Excuse me, I'm here with a cake.
3: Oh, of course. Listen, the reception area is filled with smoke right now. Could you just put it under the gazebo? We'll take care of it from there.
6: Sure thing.
0: Excuse me, everyone. I need your help.
3: What is it this time?
0: I can't find Agnes.
5: Well, where did you last leave her?
4: Well, I'll help you look for her, Tom.
3: Yeah, I'll be right there, too.
5: Perhaps she just went to the restroom. Why are they so concerned?
3: Well, Agnes stays in a mental hospital. She has an illness that confuses her memory. It's really pretty sad, but we'll find her. It's a long way back to the road, Eugene.
4: I'm still not getting a signal on the cell phone. You know, if only we were on higher ground. Wait a minute. Perhaps I can scale this tree. I should be able to get cell phone reception at the top.
3: I don't know. It's pretty tall.
4: Well, remember, my fifth grade teacher said I could climb like a cat.
3: Wasn't that because you had to clamber up the side of the school wall whenever the fourth grade bully came after you?
4: Yeah, but she was supposed to be in sixth grade. I'm quite capable of pulling myself up onto a limb.
3: Would you like a boost?
4: No, I would not like a boost. There.
3: Eugene, that next branch doesn't look very strong.
4: I could never break this branch. You heard what the doctor said about my weight. I practically disappear when I turn sideways.
3: Yes, but be careful. Oh, Eugene, are you all right?
4: I'm fine. But perhaps this would be a good time to try out a new doctor.
5: Oh, good, Katrina. You're in your dress already. You're not Katrina.
7: Oh, I saw this dress, and I just had to try it on.
5: Oh, it's Agnes, right?
7: Yes.
5: Well, I'm sorry, but this is my dress. You'll have to take it off.
7: But, Mother, I like this one.
5: Mother? Oh, dear me. Tom! Oh, Tom! I found her!
7: It's the most beautiful dress in the world. Is it yours?
5: Well, yes. It was mine and my grandmother's and my great-grandmother's.
7: Mother, do you remember you said when I got married, I could pick out whatever dress I wanted? Well, I think this is the prettiest dress in the whole world.
0: Agnes! Oh, Agnes, thank goodness you're all right.
7: Oh, don't look at me, Tom. I'm wearing my wedding dress.
0: Well, I'll be if that ain't something.
7: It's something, all right. She's wearing my dress, and she thinks I'm her mother.
0: That dress is so similar to the one she wore on our wedding day. Almost identical. Doesn't that bring back memories? You look beautiful, Agnes.
7: Thank you, Tom. Did you see the flowers, Tom? And the cake? And all the white chairs? Mother, thank you for all you've done. This is going to be a wonderful wedding.
3: Eugene, I don't know how much longer I can hike.
4: Believe me, Katrina. I understand. Well, with any serendipity, we'll find a road soon.
3: Oh, I'm getting hungry. Could I have a sandwich?
4: Of course. Here, let's stop. Now I'll just get the,
3: What is it?
4: It appears I've left the sandwiches in the trunk.
3: Oh.
4: I was so mindful of packing sandwiches that I removed the tire jack. And now, ironically, not only don't we have a jack, but we don't even have sandwiches. Oh, I'm finding it difficult to conceive how this day turned out so poorly. I only meant to rescue you.
3: What is all this talk about rescuing me from whom? My mother?
4: Partially. But more than that, I wanted to prove to you that I could be a strong yet romantic husband. I'd intended to help you escape the pressures of the day. And instead, I have you walking over rocky terrain in bunny slippers. Not only am I not a hero, Katrina, I practically qualify as an anti-hero.
3: We'll make it. We always do. Do you remember that time in Madagascar when you...
4: Why didn't I think of that before? We're halfway up Forest Mountain.
3: So?
4: Do you know what's at the top of Forest Mountain?
3: A peak?
4: The kids' radio tower. If I can ascend the mountain on the access road, it'll lead me to the transmitter station for kids' radio.
3: How will that help?
4: Well, I'll simply enable the analog service mode setting on my cell phone while activating the...
3: Eugene, you don't need to go in so much detail.
4: I can send a Morse code message to the kids' radio station to seek assistance.
3: Will there even be anyone at the station now? They're all getting ready for our wedding.
4: It may be our only hope. And it looks like there's a storm approaching.
1: What happened? Tom said the pastor's hurt?
8: Well, he'll be okay. His wife took him to the hospital just to be safe.
1: The hospital?
5: He was testing the sound system and he got shocked.
1: Oh, no!
9: Whose idea was it to do a sound check in the middle of an electrical storm anyway?
5: Does it really matter who came up with the idea? Just to know he's going to be okay is enough for me. That's enough. You're fired.
10: What?
5: Fired?
10: But we have a contract.
5: I'll pay you 10% more if I never see you again.
10: Just make sure the lawnmower is back before 5.
5: I rented it. Just go.
3: Great. We've electrocuted my pastor now. Do you think he'll come back?
8: Well, I doubt it. He looked kind of shaken up.
9: Yeah, and his hair was all standing up on end.
8: Yeah.
9: Kind of an improvement over the comb-over, actually.
3: Well, then who's going to perform the ceremony?
8: Oh, we'll figure that out later, Connie. We've also lost our sound system, though. We have another one at wit's end, so I'll go pick it up.
3: All right, thanks. Whose crazy idea was it to have a wedding for them anyway? They're already married, for crying out loud.
9: No, I won't say, but her name starts with a C. It sounds a little like Connie.
11: Connie?
3: Yes?
11: Well, there's a slight problem with the cake.
3: I know. It's under the gazebo, right where the wedding is supposed to take place. But I didn't know where else to put it.
11: No, I mean with the cake.
3: What happened?
11: The swan's eating it.
3: What?
11: Now, come down. Well, the cake isn't looking real good right now. Come to think of it, neither is the swan.
3: So now we're short a cake, a pastor, a singer, and... Oh, yeah! A bride and groom!
4: Okay, Katrina. I'm leaving you my jacket in case it gets cold. And here's the rest of our water supply.
3: Eugene, I'll be fine. You should take the water. You'll need it.
4: No, I insist. It's the least I could do for you since I've ruined our wedding day.
3: Oh, Eugene.
4: But I'll be back for you post-haste. Farewell!
7: Oh, these flowers are incredible. But why did you choose orchids?
5: Why not?
7: Oh, you know my favorite flowers are lilies.
5: Oh, yes. I must have forgotten.
7: Do you think you could get some lilies for me, Mother? I don't mean to fuss, but I know you want this day to be perfect for me. I remember how you said you only get one wedding day, Agnes. Make it everything you want.
5: You're right. It needs to be everything you want it to be.
7: Oh, Mother, you're so sweet to me.
5: I'll get you some lilies, Agnes.
3: He's lost. I just know it. Like the time in Zimbabwe. And the time in Madagascar. And the time in Portugal. Oh, Eugene, where are you? What are we going to do?
11: It's coming together. I spoke with Millie a few minutes ago. She agreed we should have the wedding indoors because of the rain.
1: Duh.
11: And you have the sanctuary all set up.
3: Yeah, but Millie canceled the organist. And the reception area has smoke damage. And now look, the swan's throwing up in the fountain.
11: At least we have our health.
3: The minister is in the emergency room.
11: Well, most of us.
5: Yoo-hoo. Listen, Constance.
3: What?
5: Are you all right, dear? need to be stressed. I found an organist.
1: On this short of notice?
5: Yes. He volunteered.
1: Wooten Bassett?
5: That's it.
1: He only knows how to play one song.
5: But he's such a nice man. Now, I have one more small change I'd like to make. I think this is something you'll like.
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15: Okay, Eugene, I really want you to come back now.
16: Katrina! How do you fare?
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16: We're saved! Mr. Whittaker came.
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15: Where is he now?
16: A mere 400 feet away, give or take a few inches. He thought the area was too rough to go farther, so I've come on foot to collect you and return you to our nuptial celebration.
15: Eugene, my brave knight in shining armor has ridden in on his noble steed to come to my rescue.
16: Well, it certainly would have been nice to have found a horse up here, but I must admit, I do feel a certain amount of pride that I accomplished my goal.
15: Eugene, you didn't have to accomplish this goal to be my brave knight. You don't need to save me from the wilderness or whisk me away for romantic getaways. You're my hero because you take care of me and want what's best for me.
16: Oh. May have been advantageous to have been informed of that previously.
15: Let's go.
16: Indeed. After you, my dearest.
15: Boy, thank you, sir. Only 15 minutes late. Oh, thanks, Whit.
17: Where is everyone?
15: Well, you'd think Connie would have pulled her hair out by now.
16: And your mother's.
15: Wait a minute. Do you hear that?
18: I now pronounce you husband and wife.
15: It's over. What? We missed it.
17: That's ridiculous.
16: But how could we? We weren't here. I mean there.
15: There's another bride and groom.
16: Do you think they had stand-ins for us? Your mother and Miss Kendall think of everything, you know.
15: She's wearing my mother's dress. The one she wanted me to wear. Eugene, we missed our own wedding.
5: Oh. Katrina, there you are.
15: Mother, what's going on?
5: We're having a wedding.
15: But this is supposed to be our wedding.
19: I was just wondering where you two were. It's about time you got here.
15: Connie, what's going on?
19: Tom and Agnes just got married.
16: What? But aren't they already married?
19: Yeah, you are too. It's not stopping you from having another wedding.
16: A valid observation.
19: It was Mrs. Shank's idea. Agnes needed a wedding to remember.
5: Just a short little ceremony. And she loved my dress.
15: The dress I'm supposed to wear?
5: You'll wear your dress.
15: The one I picked out?
5: Of course. Really, dear, it's your wedding.
19: And Whit will perform the ceremony.
17: I will.
5: If you would. And if it's okay with you, Katrina.
15: I'd love that.
17: Oh, and I'd be delighted to do it.
16: Thank you, Mr. Whittaker.
19: That's great, especially since the pastor's hospitalized.
5: And we'll have the wedding indoors and the reception outside.
19: Since all the chairs and the gazebo and lights are set up.
5: And now that the sun is out again, it should be
19: perfect.
15: Did you say the pastor was hospitalized?
5: You need to go change, Katrina. You too, Eugene.
19: And I need to go be a bridesmaid again. Always the bridesmaid. Here are your vows, Eugene. Sorry, I just finished them. Mm-hmm. And remember, I'll be standing right up there with you if you need a tissue.
16: My deepest gratitude, Miss Kendall.
15: Come on, Eugene.
16: Oh, of course.
5: Oh, look at her face. She's got that bridal glow.
19: I think it might be perspiration.
5: Oh, whatever works.
15: Love you and cherish you, Eugene. You've been everything I could have dreamed of and more, and I'm so excited to spend the rest of my life with you.
4: That's so moving.
15: Here.
8: And now Eugene will read his vows to Katrina. Eugene, are you okay?
4: As a drop of dew rests on the delicate petal of a single rose, so my love for you drips down the stem of our lives. This really makes no sense whatsoever.
15: Yeah, it does. Keep going.
4: I can't read these. I'm not a drop of dew.
15: Eugene?
4: Katrina, if you'll allow me a moment, I'd like to speak from my heart. Katrina, you are the most wonderful woman in all the world. No one sees me like you do. In some ways, I suppose you know me better than I know myself. You're my best friend and the one person I can't imagine life without. I've never felt so deeply about anyone. I didn't even know it was possible. Well, that's it.
15: That was beautiful.
8: And now we'll exchange the rings.
10: Well, I think we did well.
9: Yeah, Tom, I couldn't agree more. It's the first reception I've been to that has a magician.
10: And a juggler. A brilliant idea.
9: Right. Everyone seems to be having a really great time.
10: Shouldn't the fireworks be going off pretty soon?
9: Yeah.
19: Well, I think that was the most perfect wedding I've ever been to. Or weddings, actually.
9: Or really non-weddings, since no one technically got married.
19: Well, anyway, they were beautiful.
5: You did a wonderful job, Constance.
19: Thank you. You did a wonderful job too, Mrs. Shanks.
5: You arranged such a fabulous dinner.
19: But you decorated the outside so beautifully and decided on the ideal butter pats.
16: Excuse me. attention, please. Testing. ladies, gentlemen, friends, neighbors, I noticed we bypassed the customary soloist during our ceremony, so I thought I would take it upon myself to entertain you all with a little song on the ukulele.
9: Oh, no.
16: Now, this is a song I've written for my wife, Katrina, aptly entitled, A Song I've Written for My Wife, Katrina. And it goes something like this.
4: I suppose I'll just perform it later.
15: Thank you, Eugene. That was very sweet. Oh,
4: thank you, Katrina. You know, it really was a perfect day, wasn't it?
15: I couldn't imagine anything better.
13: Congratulations, Eugene and Katrina. I am so glad everything worked out for your wedding. It was a long, crazy ride to get there, but I agree with Katrina. It turned out almost perfect. Adventures in Odyssey is a presentation of Focus on the Family. 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Our vocal talent included Paul Herlinger, Katie Lee, Walker Edmiston, Dave Madden, Audrey Wasilewski, Julia Kazarian, Susan Silo, and Will Ryan as Eugene. Our sound designer was Glenn Montjoy, with music by John Campbell. Our producers were Marshall Younger and Bob Hoos. And I'm Chris, hoping you'll join us again next

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2: Good evening. It's been mostly a sunny day today with temperatures between 23 and 28. Tomorrow also a mostly sunny day with a medium chance of showers along the coastal fringe and a slight chance elsewhere. There's also the chance of a thunderstorm in the late afternoon and evening. Temperatures tomorrow will be between 24 and 30. Have a lovely evening.
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0: So what do you do when your heart begins to harden? Not overnight, but little by little. When cynicism replaces hope. When prayer feels pointless. When you know something's off, but can't quite name it. You can keep pretending, or you can start digging. Hi, I'm Bernie Diamond, and welcome again to Fresh. Farmers know all about that choice. Leave a field unploughed for too long, and the surface becomes hard and water-resistant. Good seed can't take root. During the 1930s Dust Bowl drought across the Great Plains of America, countless farmers learned that the hard way. Overworked and neglected, the land stopped absorbing rain. But the few who ploughed deep, restoring the soil, saw green shoots return when the storms eventually came. That's exactly the picture that Hosea paints when he calls God's people back to him. Hosea chapter 10, verse 12. If you plant goodness, you'll harvest faithful love. Plough your ground, and you'll harvest with the Lord. He will come, and he'll make goodness fall on you like rain. Israel's comfort had made their hearts like that fallow ground, dry, unyielding, self-satisfied. God's message, don't wait for the rain before you plough. Break the ground first. Maybe that's you right now. Maybe life's pressures, disappointments, distractions have packed your heart firm. Do yourself a favour. Pick up the plough of repentance. Turn the soil of your soul, because when you seek Him honestly, God always sends the rain. If you plant goodness, you'll harvest faithful love. Plough your ground, and you'll harvest with the Lord. He will come, and He'll make goodness fall on you like the rain. That's God's Word, fresh for you today.
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1: And with great Christian music all day. 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

wish I didn't have to tell. 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
1: You know how some grandmas are sweet and lovely and so encouraging? My grandma was the opposite to that. She didn't really like people or places or things. Her favourite thing to do for the last couple of decades was sit there by herself and wait to move to heaven. As a kid, I never understood why she's so mean. But she grew up in Holland and started having kids just after Hitler wreaked havoc on the place. Her family had to literally fight for survival, and it took its toll on her disposition and mental state. When you meet someone who's unusually angry or broken, they've always got a story. I struggle with my mental well-being, and I walk with other people that do too. And I've found over and over again that sharing stories and listening to each other's stories is the best way to grow in empathy and kindness and love.
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4: Good evening. It's been mostly a sunny day today with temperatures between 23 and 28. Tomorrow also a mostly sunny day with a medium chance of showers along the coastal fringe and a slight chance elsewhere. There's also the chance of a thunderstorm in the late afternoon and evening. Temperatures tomorrow will be between 24 and 30. Have a lovely evening.
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0: This is Hope with God. I am Wendy Palau. We live in a world where self-discovery is emphasized, but I can tell you from experience, it won't lead you to the answers you're looking for. The ancient wisdom of Proverbs says, "The fear of the Lord is the beginning of wisdom, and knowledge of the Holy One is understanding." A deeper understanding of life doesn't come from knowing ourselves. It comes from knowing someone so much greater than ourselves. It comes from knowing God, the one who already knows everything about you and wants to help you navigate life's most difficult challenges. If you're longing for deeper meaning, take a moment to seek God right now. Pray and ask Him to reveal Himself to you. God, I want to know you. Please show me your love and your guidance. I want to know you. Always remember, there is hope with God.
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4: And thank you for joining us today. We are in the middle of our study on Jonah, the runaway prophet. And today we come to really the crux of the whole story. Why didn't Jonah do what God told him to do in the beginning? Well, we find out today. There was a good reason behind it, and he's going to be revealing that reason in his story today as we open our Bibles together. We have a beautiful study guide for this series. I hope you're getting it. 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This month, our resource is the beautiful calendar for 2027. It's called The Light of the World. It's a 14-month calendar, and it's yours for the asking. When you send your gift to Turning Point this month, a gift of any size, please say, send me the calendar, and it'll be on its way. And now, let's talk about this issue of how to love somebody you hate from Jonah chapter 3. I'm here to tell you today that justice and mercy are not a contradiction. They're how love works. You tell the truth about the sin, and you still hold out hope for the sinner. That was Jonah's problem. As we face him today, he could accept justice, but mercy for people he believed deserved judgment felt wrong to him. Let's open our Bibles to Jonah chapter 3 and see why. Here's what it says. Now the word of the Lord came to Jonah the second time, saying, Arise, go to Nineveh, that great city, and preach to it the message that I tell you. So Jonah arose and went to Nineveh according to the word of the Lord. Now Nineveh was an exceeding great city, a three-day journey in extent. When the great fish vomited Jonah up on dry land, sometimes I think he hit the ground running. Running back to where he should have been, he didn't want to go through that again. I imagine him running as fast as he could toward the place he should have gone the first time. His feet were finally moving in the right direction, but as we learn in the story, you can have your feet going in the right direction, and your heart still is not going in the right direction. That was Jonah. We read, first of all, that Nineveh, the place to which he was called, was a great city. In fact, in the book of Jonah, the word great appears four different times in describing Nineveh. It was a great

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1: Who is the Holy Spirit? The Holy Spirit is a person of the Trinity. He is God the Spirit, like God the Son, God the Father. When He comes into your life, He seals you forever as a child of God. Listen, He's omnipotent. Your inheritance is sealed. He says He's sealing you for that moment when He takes you home to be with Him. Child of God. That's part of who the Holy Spirit is.
2: At Christ's last meal, He comforted His disciples with curious words. He said, "It is to your advantage that I go away." What they didn't understand was that Christ's departure would soon signal the arrival of the Holy Spirit. Today on In Touch, the teaching ministry of Dr. Charles Stanley, we begin a series that leads us in a study of the person and work of the Spirit of God. Here's the opening session of Dr. Stanley's series, Living in the Power of the Holy Spirit.
1: The Bible is full of awesome promises. And when you and I go through difficulty and hardship and pain, there's nothing more anchoring to our lives than to be able to come to some very clear promise in the Word of God. A very clear promise in Scripture that oftentimes deals with exactly what we're having to deal with. And so when that happens, then the promise becomes like an anchor. It makes us courageous and bold to be able to face whatever we are facing in life. It is one of those promises that is just overflowing with the benefits of God that He's given to us. And so this is the first message in a series entitled, Living in the Power of the Holy Spirit. Now, the Holy Spirit is a subject that many people have lots of confusion about. And you've heard all kind of things about the Holy Spirit. I want to make it very clear what the Word of God says specifically and clearly about how the believer is to live in the power of the Holy Spirit. So let's look at it for a moment. Who is the Holy Spirit? The Holy Spirit is a person. He is not a thing and He is not an it. He's a person. Let's look at the Scripture, for example. In 1 Corinthians, the Scripture talks about the Holy Spirit knowing. The Scripture speaks in the 1 Corinthians, again, in the 12th chapter, speaks of the Holy Spirit willing. He gives the spiritual gifts to whomsoever He will. He chooses. He makes a decision. And in Ephesians chapter 4, verse 30, He talks about, do not grieve the Holy Spirit. Well, the only way you can grieve somebody is to have feelings. So the Holy Spirit is a person. He has feelings. He has a will. And listen, He has knowledge. So the Holy Spirit is not a something. He is somebody. The first time that I ever really realized that and learned that, I'd only been in seminary a couple of weeks, and I was seated at the table with a group of students, and I didn't know any of them. None of us know each other. And I said something, we're talking about the Holy Spirit, and I said something about the Holy Spirit. It, fellow sitting across the table to me, he said, he didn't say a word at the point. He said, "Charles, would you come by my room after lunch, dinner?" I said, "Sure." I didn't know him, so he'd tell me where he was, down the hall from where I live. And I walked in the room, and I was very intimidated because he had books. He was a doctoral student. He had books from the bottom to the bottom of the wall to the top. The only thing you could see, a couple of windows and then the door. Everything else covered with books. So I felt very intimidated. So he pulled out a Greek.

0: me, I turned him to Romans 8 and just showed him. It said it. He said, well, let's look at this. Then he took me through the New Testament, every reference to the Holy Spirit to show me that he's not a it, he's a somebody. Do you think I ever forgot it? No, I never forgot it. And thank God he showed me that. Then my mind began to be open. I began to see. We're talking about somebody. We're not talking about, you see, the problem is that most people don't talk about the power of the Spirit. You know what? They're not interested in him. They're interested in what he has to offer. The power of the Holy Spirit. I want the power of the Spirit. And I heard a fellow one day on the television talking about, about the unction of the Spirit. They had a double unction of the Spirit. I said, well, wait a minute now. Does that mean that God only gave you half of it the first time? The first time you had this so-called unction, you only got half. Now he's giving you a double portion. So because what he gave you first wasn't enough, is that what you're telling me? Because there's no such thing as a double unction of anything, not in the spiritual realm. If God gives you something, he's going to give you enough of it. So we're talking about a person. We're talking about a person who lives in each one of us, as Jesus made it very clear when he said, for example, he'll be in you, with you, and upon you. He says, clothed, for example, with power from on high. So all the evidence makes it very clear that the Holy Spirit is a person of the Trinity. So remember this. Wherever you are, whatever you're facing in life, here's who you have on the inside of you. Once you receive Jesus Christ as your personal Savior, the Bible says he came to indwell you. Romans chapter 8, if he's not indwelling you, you're not a believer. He's not indwelling you, not a Christian. Somebody says, well, I don't believe all that stuff. I want to tell you, my friend, according to the Scripture, the Spirit of God doesn't indwell you. You're not one of his. Now, if you've trusted him as your Savior, he's there to guide you, lead you, help you, strengthen you, enable you in every aspect of your life. That's who the Holy Spirit is. He is a person of the Trinity. Have you got it? Say amen.
1: Amen.
0: All right, now listen to this. Here's the second thing I want you to know about him, and that's this. The Holy Spirit, listen, the Holy Spirit is God's seal of ownership on you. He's God's seal of ownership on you. Turn, if you will, to Ephesians chapter 1. And let's look, if you will, at just a couple of verses here. He's God's seal of ownership. Because, once you trust the Lord Jesus Christ as your personal Savior, you are owned by God. Somebody says, well, I'm my own person. If you're a Christian, no, you're not. He says, listen, you've been purchased with a price. You've been bought with the blood of Jesus Christ. You are not your own. You don't have the right to do as you please, when you please, how you please, to whom you please. You belong to God. Now listen to what he says in Ephesians chapter 1, and let's look, if you will, as we said in verse 13 here. Notice what he says. He says, in him, that is in Christ, also after listening to the message of truth, what's that? The gospel of your salvation. Having also believed, you are sealed in him, that is in Christ, to be a part of him, he and you, with the Holy Spirit of promise, who is given as a pledge of our inheritance with a view to the redemption of God's own possession to the praise of his glory. Now, what's all that mean? It means simply this. When you trusted the Lord Jesus Christ as your Savior, that's what he said. After listening, you believed, you were sealed. You are sealed in the person of Christ. That is, you are sealed as a child of God till the moment God takes you home. You're not sealed to your sin, sealed till you make a mistake, sealed to you this, sealed to you that, sealed under the day of redemption till God takes you home. Now, it's very evident. Listen, who is the Holy Spirit? The Holy Spirit is the person of the Trinity. He is God the Spirit, like God the Son, God the Father. When he comes into your life, he seals you forever as a child of God. Listen, he's omnipotent. He sealed you, he says, under the day of redemption. That is, he's sealing you. Listen, your inheritance is sealed. He says he's sealing you for that moment when he takes you home to be with him. Child of God. That's part of who the Holy Spirit is. So when somebody says, well, I believe in some things in the Bible, but it's all this stuff about the Holy Spirit that I don't really understand. I don't believe in all that. Well, you know what? Here's what you're saying. You don't believe in the Trinity who lives within you, who has sealed you as a child of God under the day of redemption. If he hadn't sealed you, you could be saved today and lost tomorrow. Forever and ever a child of God. That's part of who he is. But listen, he's more than that. And if you'll think about what Jesus said,

0: For example, he said that the Holy Spirit is our helper. If you go back to John 14, 15, and how many times does he speak of him of being our helper? He says, for example, in the 14th chapter of John, verse 16, I'll ask the Father, he'll give you another helper, that he may be with you forever. 26th verse, but the helper, the Holy Spirit, whom the Father will send in my name, he'll teach you all things, bring all things to your remembrance. And on he goes about the helper. Think about this. What does that mean? This is why you can't ignore him. Because the Father sent him to do what? He called him our helper. How many of you have ever needed help? Absolutely. Well, what did you do? Tell your friends, call the doctor, go to the bank, or did you cry out to the Holy Spirit who is within you to help you? Help me at this point. There are times when nobody can help you and me but him. There are times when we're in circumstances nobody's help will work. There are times when we hurt so badly nobody else can help us. There are times when the sorrow is so deep and so overwhelming no one can drag us out of that but him. He is our helper. Now, when does he help us? Anytime, every time you and I are willing to call on him. If I am not aware of who he is, if I'm not aware that I have living on the inside of me an omnipotent, omniscient helper, he knows all the circumstances of what I need, he knows all the circumstances of where I am, and he knows exactly what it'll take to help me at that moment. I don't know about you, but I don't want to live without him. For the simple reason, listen, you're not going to make it. Now, you may make it in the eyes of the world, but you're going to die. You're not indwelt by the Holy Spirit. You're not going to heaven. He says, only if we're indwelt by him. That's the promise of the Father. He sent him to indwell us, to give us absolute assurance that no matter what happens. And here he is, our helper. And the Holy Spirit is your helper if you will call on him. If you don't like what's going on, call on somebody who can change it. He may change you before he changes the circumstance, but he will get busy working on you. That's part of his work. That's part of his work. Then, for example, he said he'll not only help us, but he'll guide us. Every single one of us need guidance. He said that when he comes, he will guide us into all truth. And the 13th verse, but when he, the Spirit of truth, comes, he will guide you into all the truth. He'll not speak on his own initiative. He won't talk about himself. Whatever he hears from the Father, from Jesus, he will speak and he will disclose to you what is to come. He will glorify me. He will take from me and disclose it to you. He's our guide. For example, more than likely tomorrow, or maybe before this day is over, you're going to need a sense of direction about something. What you should say to this person, what decision you should make. We all need guidance. Well, we have the guide within us. Well, listen, watch this. We have a divine compass within us. We have a divine director within us. He's the Holy Spirit. One of his responsibilities is to guide us into all truth. What's the truth about this situation? And sometimes you and I have to make decisions in circumstances. We don't know all the facts. Watch this. We don't know all the facts. Most of the time, we don't know all the facts. But we know somebody who does, and that's the Holy Spirit. Now, watch this. Sometimes he's going to tell you to do something that you're going to think, that couldn't be God. There's no way that could be God. Remember, who knows all the facts and you don't. When the Spirit of God gives you direction, it'll always be the right direction, the right time, the right thing, no matter what. Because he's omniscient. He knows when we need direction, and he knows which direction we need to move in. Trust in the Lord with all your heart. Lean not to your own understanding in all your ways. Listen, acknowledge him. He says he'll guide you. He'll make your path straight. The work of the Holy Spirit. He said, I will teach you in the way you should go. I will guide you with my eye. How does that matter? Because that's the work of the Holy Spirit living within us. All these verses, these promises that you and I claim, listen, the Father sits in heaven, reigning upon his authority. The Lord Jesus sitting at the right hand, making an intercession for us, doing his work. The Holy Spirit living within us, doing what? Enabling us, empowering us to live out this godly life that he wants us to live. So, he certainly wants to guide us to make the right decisions in life, whatever that might be. Now, there are a lot of other things, for example, we could say, but certainly one of his responsibilities is to be our teacher. Now, watch this carefully. I'm not the teacher, I'm a mouthpiece. I'm a mouthpiece. The Holy Spirit is the teacher. And so he said, he will teach you all things and bring all things to your remembrance. For example, let's say that I preach this message and all of you listen carefully so you get it all. Now, let's say that I take the first row here, preach this message, and I say, starting on this end, tell me what you heard today. I guarantee you, everybody on the front row and every row is going to hear something a little different. And here's the reason. Because the Spirit of God takes the Word of God and interprets to the heart of the hearer on the basis of what they need to hear and what they can understand. I'll give you an example of that. Sometimes I preach and somebody will come to me and they'll say, oh, Dr. Stanley, that was such a fantastic sermon. I was so blessed. I mean, God spoke to my heart. I just love you. I'll say, well, what did he say to you? This is the truth, so help me. They'll tell me something that's fantastic that I never said. In fact, I wish I had. Let's put it that way. I wish I said that. You know who that is? That's the Holy Spirit. I'm the mouthpiece. The Spirit is the teacher. You have inside of you the one to teach you the truth. Now, let me say this. If you start coming up with something that contradicts the Word, you're not listening to the Holy Spirit. You're just coming up with your own stuff. And so the Spirit of God, listen, the Holy Spirit will never teach you something that is a contradiction to the Word of God. Now, there are interpretations of the Word. I understand that. Interpretations of the Scripture. But he's not going to interpret it and contradict himself. Therefore, even though you and I have the teacher within us, we are still open to be taught. Listen, we're open to hear the truth of the gospel. Now, how much do you want to learn? How much do you want to know? That is up to you. Because if you ask the Spirit of God to teach you the truth, Lord, not only let me hear what this man's saying, but I want you to teach me what is it you're saying to me, Lord. And so all of us need the Word of God. I need it. I love opening the Word of God to see what he's going to say to me. I'm always learning something new. And if you think you have arrived that you know it all, then you know what? You are totally deceived until Jesus comes. And if he doesn't come for 1,000 years, every time we open this book, we'll see something we've never seen because the mind of God is infinite. And listen, our circumstances change. Things change in our life. And so what does he do? He interprets the Word of God according to what you and I need. Now, that doesn't mean that he's going to give somebody a misinterpretation, but it means that when you hear the truth, you will hear what the Spirit of God wants you to hear. Now, if you have your blinders down on or you have your wall up and you've already decided before you get here that don't get into that subject, I don't want to hear about that subject, don't tell me anything about that, you know what? Then you just walk away deceived. Watch this carefully. You want to open your heart to the truth of God's Word, you better be careful who you listen to. Because there are people who will tell you things that absolutely is not true of the Word of God. And that's how you get deception, division, and all the rest. Now, let me just mention one other thing here that tells us who the Holy Spirit is and what he's up to in our life, and that's this. And that is that he's the source of our spiritual power. Now, what is the power of the Holy Spirit? It is God's power. It is God's energy. And listen, God's energy and God's authority. So how would we define it? We would say that the power of the Holy Spirit is God's divine energy and authority. Listen, energy and authority released in the life of the believer for the purpose of godly living and fruitful service. And it's a simple definition, but I think it's a good definition. It is God's divine energy and authority. Divine energy and authority released in the life of the believer for what purpose? Not for boasting, but for what purpose? Godly living and fruitful service. The power of the Holy Spirit. Living in this power. And what we're going to be talking about is living in this power. Living in the authority and the energy and the wisdom and the guidance and the strength and the help of the Holy Spirit. The awesome promise of God. The promise of the Father, Jesus said. So I simply ask you this question. What about your Christian life? Do you do a little bit more mumbling and grumbling than you do praising God? Do you have needs and you wonder why God doesn't meet them? Do you wonder why your life's not fruitful? Why there's no peace and love and joy in your life? When that's all the work of the Holy Spirit. It's not what we work up. It's what he releases within us. When we say, for example, he releases his energy and his authority, there's so much involved in that. His peace, his joy, his goodness, his self-control. It is God working in every single one of us every day. And he will work, listen, he will release in you all that is needed in proportion to your release to him, the full surrender of your life.
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1: 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In spite of following Jesus for 3 years, his disciples needed something else to be fully equipped to follow him. Here's A Moment with Charles Stanley.
0: Why did he say to them, for example, wait in the city of Jerusalem until you be endued with power from on high? Here's the reason. Because even though they had walked with him for 3 years, listened to him, watched the miracles, watched him heal, watched him walk on water, in spite of all those things, he says, you're not ready. You're not ready. He says, you wait. In spite of the fact that you have seen me crucified, resurrected, in spite of all of that, you are not ready, listen, to live out the life I've called you to live. You are not ready to carry out the work that I've called you to do until the Holy Spirit comes into your life, clothes you, enables you with supernatural power to live it out and to perform the work that I've called you to do. Now, we read those verses and say, well, that was for the apostles. Listen to this. Any person who thinks that he or she can live the Christian life apart from the Holy Spirit is absolutely doomed to failure, disappointment, and despair because God never intended for it to be that way. He said to them, you're not ready to live it. You can't live it apart from the Holy Spirit. You can't do the work that I've called you to do until the Holy Spirit comes. Somebody says, well, now in light of that, does that mean, for example, that I have to wait? No, you and I don't have to wait because the Holy Spirit has already come. In the New Testament, at Pentecost, the Holy Spirit came to indwell the church. Not talking about buildings, but the believer. Every single believer, every single person who's ever trusted the Lord Jesus Christ as their personal Savior is indwelt by the Holy Spirit. Somebody says, well, I don't feel that. It has nothing to do with feeling. It has to do with truth.
1: 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When In Touch continues next time, we'll hear about the three main facets of the Holy Spirit's mission. That's on In Touch, the teaching ministry of Dr. Charles Stanley. 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
6: Good evening. It's been mostly a sunny day today, with temperatures between 23 and 28. Tomorrow also a mostly sunny day with a medium chance of showers along the coastal fringe and a slight chance elsewhere. There's also the chance of a thunderstorm in the late afternoon and evening. Temperatures tomorrow will be between 24 and 30. Have a lovely evening.
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8: Job was at his lowest moment. And when his friends showed up to comfort him, they did little more than compound his predicament. Round after round of counsel, and none of it touched the real ache of his suffering. I am Clayton Bjellin, and today on Insight for Living, Chuck Swindoll brings us into this precarious moment. Along the way, he'll show us that even long-winded speeches from well-meaning friends can stumble onto something true. As this final voice winds down, Job started to view God's character in a significant way. Before we resume, Chuck leads us in prayer.
9: It's a wonderful reminder, our Father, to know that you stayed up all night planning this meeting, that you neither slumber nor sleep, that you've never met a moment when you were tired. You've never come to the end of your rope. And how patient and gracious you have been to us who frequently find ourselves there. How good you are to us. How gracious, giving us what we don't deserve, restoring us even when we resist your hand in our lives. Thank you, Father, for pursuing us when we weren't even looking for you, and for bringing peace when we were in the midst of such deep need. You are good all the time. Forgive us for comparing you to anyone we've ever known, or somehow thinking that there is something a lot like you in us. For apart from Christ, we are of all people most miserable. Left to ourselves, we would make a royal mess of our lives. We come today to learn and to grow and to worship, and for a change, not to be preoccupied with ourselves. Some image in a mirror, some reputation we're trying to polish. Thank you that you are not impressed. Thank you for interrupting our world with reminders on occasion of our own limitations and weaknesses. It's as if you reach down and touch us. And whatever you touch, you change. Thank you, Father, for watching over us even when we don't know where to look for danger. Thank you for those in uniform who have the unenviable task of protecting their country. Heroic women and men who serve the cause of freedom. Give our president great guidance. These are threatening days. The Congress is divided. The people are unsure. We need you to intervene and to touch us there. Lord, for this moment now in time, we pray that you will put your hand upon different lives represented in this room. And some who couldn't make it today, for whatever reason, we pray that you will visit us with a fresh touch, your presence and your encouragement. Awaken us, free us, give us reminders that you do all things well.
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9: On top of Elihu's message to Job are three other friends who have taken far too long to say much too little to Job, who could have taught them all. And then Elihu, on the heels of everyone else, Eliphaz three times, Bildad three times, Zophar twice, and Job answering each one, you'll remember along the way, Elihu has waited, and then finally when he talks, you wonder why, honestly. Six chapters. So this is a, he gave him the whole load, I guess we could say. Rather than getting bogged down into needless detail, let's sort of slide our way along with Elihu, with apologies. Here's my take on what he has to say. Let me give you several observations. First, he delivers four speeches. Let me say secondly, his message contains two very fine points. First, God disciplines a person to turn him from the error of his way. God disciplines a person to turn him or to turn her from the error of their ways. Second, God governs justly. He's fair. And the major theme of all that Elihu has to say is a good theme. God is sovereign. He is not only good all the time, he is in control all the time. He is sovereign and he doesn't explain himself, nor should he feel obligated to. Third, neither Job nor his counselors answer Elihu at any point. These chapters run uninterrupted. There's no question and answer. There's no response. There's no dialogue. It's all a monologue. It's a long-winded monologue. Interestingly about Elihu, unlike the others, it says four times at the beginning of his talk that he's angry. In fact, it says that he's burning with anger. Did you catch that when I read that earlier? Verse 2, the anger of Elihu burned. Against Job, his anger burned. Verse 3, his anger burned against his three friends. Verse 5, his anger burned as he spoke. Remember when you've spoken and you were angry? All of us can remember. Almost without exception, we said things we wish we hadn't said. We said more than we wish we would have said. We regret things that fell from our lips, especially if we were burning with anger. It's kind of a momentary out-of-control verbal condition, and that's Elihu. We're told a little of his background. You can check it for yourself in verse 2 and verse 6. We're told where he's from and what family he's come from. And we're told he's younger. Did you get that? Verse 6, I am young in years, and you are old. Therefore, I was shy and afraid to tell you what I think. Ever been in that situation? Sure, most of us have. You're around those who are wiser, those who have more years on you. And we all have learned over the years that we need to respect those who are older. I think his words speak of intimidation. He's reluctant to speak. He's even, as he says, fearful. But he does make a good comment because he's listened to those other gray heads. And he says in verse 9, 32:9, the abundant in years may not be wise, nor may elders understand justice. True, huh? In other words, years may cause you to listen closely, but you may not necessarily hear great wisdom just because a person is older. That's why I like the verse 18 of chapter 32. I'm full of words. He's also full of himself when you get to reading what he has to say. He's younger. He's rash. Let me suggest that he made four very real mistakes when he decided to talk. First, he took too long getting started. You know how we'll say to someone we know real well, like somebody in our family, get to the point. You know how you'll do that? Or what is it you're trying to say? Second, he comes across as pompous. He comes across as pompous. How do we come across as pompous? He leaves little room for response. He states his opinion with too much dogmatism. He sees himself as the final authority. He preaches. Let me give you a tip. It's helpful if you just leave the preaching to me. Okay? Let me take the hits. If it's one-on-one or one-on-a-few, don't preach. If it's with your kids, don't preach. If it's with your partner in life, don't preach. If it's with your boss or somebody who works for you, don't preach. Preaching isn't appropriate in small group settings. And he forgets that. The third thing, he states what Job already knew. He brought nothing new out. That's why Job never responds. And fourth mistake, he never acknowledges that he doesn't know for sure. There's something refreshing about someone who has the floor, who's willing to say, I really don't know all that I should know about this, but it's wonderful when you're around someone who has a wealth of knowledge, but you hear them say, I'm not the final word. I do not care what authority you are, how long you've studied in the field, how many initials are after your name, what degrees you have earned and worked hard for, you are not the final word. You are still a learner. And the most intelligent are the most teachable. We still are learning. I learn from virtually every person I'm around. Every intern we've ever worked with, I've learned something valuable from the interns. Hopefully they picked up some things as well. Elihu's not a learner. Elihu's busy with that long index finger bouncing against the sternum of Job. And probably never himself had one boil. Job's covered with them. Don't be the Pope, Elihu. Learn from this man. Well, the first speech, he begins in chapter 32 and ends it at the end of chapter 33. And there's a couple of things in it I think are worth mentioning. He speaks first to all the men, verses 6 to 14. Then he speaks to Job, 15 to 22. And then he continues on speaking to Job and finally gets to his point. Takes him forever, but he finally gets to a point, verse 13. Of chapter 33. Why do you complain against him? H is capitalized.
11: appropriately, it refers to God. Job, why do you complain against God that he does not give an account of all his doings? Indeed, God speaks once or twice, yet no one notices it. In good Hebrew poetry, he says once, yea, twice. Sometimes it'll say six, yea, seven. So he's saying God speaks in a couple of ways. First, verse 15, in a dream or a vision. If you like marking your Bible, put a little one there. That's the first way God speaks. At least he did in those days. And put a little two by verse 19. Man is also chastened with pain on his bed. God speaks when you're sick, when you're laid aside with unceasing complaint in his bones, describing the pain of life, so that his life loathes bread and his soul favorite food. His flesh wastes away from sight, and his bones, which were not seen, stick out. It's a picture of going hungry and being so sick you don't even want to eat. Then his soul draws near to the pit. He thinks he's going to die, and his life to those who bring death. Then he refers to a very interesting observation, a mediating angel. Now look closely. He says, God speaks in a dream and a vision in the night, verse 15. And he also speaks even in the pain. There is a message that God communicates in suffering itself. Most people who have gone through deep suffering have a knowledge and a wisdom others of us lack. Why? Because they learned on the bed of affliction. And then how do we get the message from God to us? Well, Elihu suggests, look closely, verse 23, there is an angel as mediator for man. One out of 1,000. I think you may have never seen this before. I confess, I don't remember ever reading this before. They're rare. 1 in 1,000, we would say. To remind a man what is right for him, let him be gracious to him and say, deliver him from going down to the pit. And he delivers him from death. Let his flesh, verse 25, become fresher than in youth. Let him return to the days of his youthful vigor. Then he will pray to God and he will accept him. Capital H, God will accept him and he may see his face with joy, may restore his righteousness to man. Let me pause here and let you look at that. Let your mind turn over what we just read. Now, admittedly, this may be Elihu's opinion, but it is inspired. It comes from the Spirit of God, and it's preserved for us in the sacred text. Interesting, isn't it? Could it be that certainly in those days when God communicated through dreams and visions and in those days when God spoke directly to individuals in supernatural manners, could it be that there is a mediating angel? John Hartley, in his book, The Book of Job, writes, Elihu teaches that there is a heavenly intercessor who takes up the sufferer's case. This helper is an angel who functions as a mediator, one who will help whomever God is afflicting for disciplinary reasons. The identity of this mediating angel is uncertain. Elihu is also countering Eliphaz's position that there's no holy one to whom Job may turn for help. Elihu says that there is a special angel who works for the redemption of the afflicted. The phrase one among 1,000 is taken by some to mean this mediating angel is a very special heavenly creature. In Elihu's teaching, this special angel works for the restoration of those who have strayed from the right way. How about that? Now, before I go on, let me caution here. God no longer speaks in dreams and visions. I think there are times we learn things while suffering. I certainly believe in the ministering spirits who are the angels who carry out God's bidding. and sometimes even carry God's message. Most often they are invisible. We cannot hear them. We cannot see them. We cannot touch them. Though they can manifest themselves in human form and have done so. Hebrews 13 suggests that. I think these mediating angels, if in fact there are such, are rare. I think they carry his message. Now, we have now the Holy Spirit who takes the Word of God and reveals truth to us from the Scriptures. So be careful about guiding your life with dreams and visions, okay? I always get a little nervous when a fellow Christian says, oh, I had a vision, and God told me to tell you. I go, oh, whoa. I mean, I may not do that, but you need to know. Down inside, I'm going, oh, brother. You know, like this gal that saw the face of Jesus in an enchilada. You know. I see Snoopy in an enchilada. Doesn't mean Snoopy's there. I see him in clouds and all of that. That's nonsense. That's crazy-making stuff. Don't fall into that. You go there, I can take you to Zipville, where you'll find out all kinds of other things, and you will have no way of knowing it wasn't God. Because I say it's a vision and he told me. People tell me God told me so and so. I say, is he baritone or bass? And they don't like it when you ask him that, because it sounds like you don't believe God is miraculous. I believe he's miraculous. I believe he can do whatever he wishes to do. I just know he's limited the truth to his word. And I'm satisfied with that. When we exhaust the Scriptures, then we can look for other sources. But we have a lifetime in which we cannot even exhaust one page of Scripture. But in those days, before the Bible was complete, God gave his message through dreams and visions. And he spoke in the midst of the pain with mediating angels communicating. And Job, God's speaking to you in this. Are you hearing what he has to say? Interestingly, Job doesn't answer. The second speech begins in chapter 34. Elihu is pleading for his audience. Maybe he's seeing Job drift a little, kind of like Eutychus. Hear my words, you wise men, verse 2. Listen to me, you who know, for the ear tests words as the palate tastes food. He says it again in verse 16. If you have understanding, hear this. Listen to the sound of my words. Now he speaks only to Job until he gets to verse 33. Then he waits. It sounds like a pause. In 34:33, if you'll turn there, shall he recompense on your terms because you have rejected it? For you must choose and not I. Therefore, declare what you know. And I think he waits. And Job doesn't speak. Why doesn't Job answer? He's been there before. I don't mean this to sound wrong or to be ugly, but not every person needs an answer. You just let them go on. And you don't owe them an explanation. You don't need to give them proof of something. Job doesn't even answer Elihu here. So Elihu gets a little ticked. And he ends with a rather strong and firm word regarding repentance. And he now takes up the cause of the other counselors who were blaming Job at every turn. And that continues through chapter 35. I realize we're covering a lot of territory. I'm aware of that. Trust me, you're not missing a lot. 35 is a lot of 34. 34 is a lot of 14 and 12 and 9 and 7. It's the same old sing song given in other words, but Elihu has nothing fresh to offer, and so Job doesn't answer him. In fact, Elihu ends by insulting Job at the end of chapter 35, which is this third speech you may recall in our outline. At the end of it, he sort of levels Job. Verse 13 of chapter 35, surely God will not listen to an empty cry, implying Job's cries are empty. Nor will the Almighty regard it, how much less when you say you do not behold him. The case is before him. You must wait for him. You hear the preaching? And now, because he has not visited in his anger, nor has he acknowledged transgression well, so Job opens his mouth emptily. He multiplies words without knowledge. That's really insulting to say it like that. Eugene Peterson gets the idea when he paraphrases, Job, you talk sheer nonsense, nonstop nonsense. That's the way he ends. And then he goes to his fourth message. And Job patiently waits for him to finish. But you know what? When you get toward the end of Elihu's speech, he gets back on target. In fact, chapter 36 and into 37, he covers four bases. Listen to them. They all make sense. First, God watches over the righteous. If the righteous commit a transgression, he lets them know they've done wrong. If they respond to the rod of discipline, he restores them. If they don't, they suffer the consequences. That's awfully good theology. One man suggests that chapter 36 is the best theology in the book of Job thus far. And he may very well be right.
8: What a picture of our God, watching over us, correcting us when we wander, restoring us when we respond. That's the God Job is beginning to see, even in the middle of his pain. This is Insight for Living. And there's much more Chuck Swindoll wants to show us in this comprehensive study about Job, a man of heroic endurance. It's possible you've been listening today and projecting your own story onto Job's. Well, here's the lingering lesson for today. God sees you and he cares for you. Yes, the same God who governs the heavens is attentive to the details of our lives. His compassion brings comfort to all of us because we all have our own story to tell. And sometimes our story includes suffering. We want to remind you that Insight for Living Australia works as a team to uplift one another, as well as listeners, through faithful prayer and encouragement. If you have a challenge or a burden that you'd like to share with us, we will consider it a joy to pray with and for you. You can call us in Australia on 1-300-467-444, in New Zealand on +613-9762-6613. I'm Clayton Bjellin, inviting you to join us again when Chuck Swindoll continues his study on the colourful life of Job, Tuesday on Insight for Living.

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0: 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It's 11 o'clock on 99.7 Rema in Newcastle, and as Monday draws to a quiet close, let's take a deep breath, step away from the demands of the week ahead, and rest in the peace of God. Heavenly Father, as night settles over our region, from the coast of Newcastle to the hills of Maitland, we lift our hearts to you. Today on the Christian calendar, we mark the feast of the exaltation of the Holy Cross, remembering the deep, unfailing love displayed for us on Calvary. We pray for our local school communities, including the students, teachers and families at Holy Cross School Glendale. Protect our children as they sleep tonight and grant wisdom to their educators tomorrow. Lord, release every worry, deadline and anxious thought we brought out of this Monday. Wrap every home, hospital room and vehicle in your quiet care. We make this prayer in Jesus' name. Amen. Sleep well tonight, Newcastle. 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
3: It takes courage in our culture today especially to speak up for what is true. Because culturally we're going the wrong direction on so many fronts. And for you to stand up and say what the Bible says takes courage.
4: Cancel culture resists the truth of God's word. But Pastor Greg Laurie says we have a message that must get delivered.
3: Now I gotta warn you, if you speak up for what is true, you might get canceled or worse. But have courage.

Many people feel they just can't function in the morning without their cup of coffee. But long ago, coffee met with grumpy, nearly global opposition for hundreds of years. They were probably grumpy because they just hadn't had their coffee. People oppose lots of things, but then later come to embrace them warmly. And today on A New Beginning, Pastor Greg Laurie says people need the message we share, and we need to find the courage to share it, even in the face of opposition.

0: Acts that was titled, How to Live a Meaningful Life, we saw the Apostle Paul saying goodbye to the elders of Ephesus. It was his final message to them. And he said, I want to finish my race with joy. So he began his journey, and he ended up staying with the evangelist Philip, where he encountered a very colorful prophet named Agabus, who bound himself up and said, this is what's going to happen to you, Paul, if you go to Jerusalem. Don't go. And Paul's saying, okay, being a little dramatic, but okay, I get the point. But I know what you're saying. So you're saying I'm going to be arrested and I'm going to be put into chains, right? Yes, that's it, Paul. Don't go. And then Paul says to Agabus in Acts 21, why do you weep and try to break my heart? I'm ready not only to be bound, but to even die in Jerusalem for the name of the Lord Jesus Christ. So Paul ignored the warning of the prophet Agabus. And sure enough, when he lands in Jerusalem, he is arrested and he's put in prison. And here's what happened. Here's what the Lord did to encourage his servant. Acts 23, starting in verse 9. There arose a loud outcry. And the scribes of the Pharisees' party arose and protested, saying, we find no evil against this man, but if a spirit or an angel has spoken to him, let us not fight against God. Now there arose a great dissension, and the commander, fearing that Paul might be pulled to pieces by them, commanded the soldiers to go down and take him by force from among them and bring him to the barracks. And the following night, the Lord stood by him and said, be of good cheer, Paul, for you've testified of me in Jerusalem, and now you're going to also bear witness in Rome. We'll stop there. So here is Paul in prison again. He was probably discouraged. He was probably feeling down. And it's no wonder. He's in a Roman dungeon. And now the Lord comes to him and brings these encouraging words. Verse 11 says, the following night, the Lord stood by him. Maybe he second-guessed his decision to go to Jerusalem. Maybe he thought, I shouldn't have done this. Maybe I should have listened to Agabus after all. And the Lord appears to him and encourages him. And the Lord says to him, Paul, be of good cheer. Be of good cheer. How can you have good cheer when you're in a dungeon? You know, it's like when someone comes to you when you're feeling down and they say, hey man, smile. Put on a happy face, right? Gray skies are gonna clear up. Put on a happy face. No, stop, shut up. And you slap them. No, don't slap them. But you know, you maybe felt like it at times, right? Someone tells you to cheer up when you're feeling down. That's not what you say to someone who's feeling down. But yet the Lord says, good cheer to you. Be of good cheer. But actually, if we look at the original language, we find a better translation would be, have courage. What is courage? It's been defined as bravery, fortitude, the ability to confront fear, uncertainty, or intimidation. Physical courage is bravery in the face of physical pain or even the threat of death. I don't know that it necessarily comes naturally to anyone because we're all afraid at times. But courage is a willingness to act in the face of fear. One person put it this way, and I quote, courage is fear that has said its prayers, end quote. I like that. Mark Twain said, courage is the mastery of fear, not the absence of fear. Mastering your fear. We all have moments of fear. Courage says, I'm going to get control of this. Those that serve us in law enforcement have courage to put that uniform on every single day because they don't know what's going to happen to them. Those that serve in our military, the same. They put that uniform on. They're serving our nation. I think of the story of a soldier named Ross McGinnis. He was on duty in Iraq in 2006. And Private First Class McGinnis was perched on the gunner's hatch of a Humvee when a grenade whizzed past him into the truck carrying four of his fellow soldiers. And in a split second, McGinnis did the unthinkable. He threw himself on top of the grenade, absorbing its impact. He was killed immediately, but all four soldiers survived. That's courage. That's courage. And we're amazed by it. And how long did he have to think about it? But he did this incredible thing. But there's other kinds of courage. There's moral courage as well. It takes courage in our culture today, especially, to speak up for what is true. Because culturally, we're going the wrong direction on so many fronts. And for you to stand up and say what the Bible says is something that is not expected. It took courage for young Stephen to not back down and share the gospel right before he was stoned. It took courage for Daniel to pray when a law was passed that no one could pray to any god but to the leader of Babylon. It took courage for Shadrach, Meshach, and Abednego to not bow down before the golden image of the king when everybody else was. And we need that courage today. Now, I got to warn you, if you speak up for what is true, you might get canceled or worse. But stand up for what is true. Have courage. That's what Jesus said to Paul. That's what he says to you. Have courage. Have courage in the place where you're at right now. Don't back down from what you know is true.
1: It's great to have you with us on A New Beginning with Pastor Greg Laurie. We're continuing Pastor Greg's series in the book of Acts. Today we're in chapter 23 with the message titled Christ's Call to Courage. Let's continue.
0: When Jesus said, be of good courage, it's a unique phrase that is used multiple times in the Bible, each one showing a different facet of how to find courage in our lives. The first is the story of a man who was a paraplegic in Matthew 9. He was carried by his friends to Jesus. And Jesus looks at this guy who is unable to walk. And he says to him, be of good courage. Your sins are forgiven. Now, the guy was probably thinking, well, I'm glad my sins are forgiven, but I'd actually like to walk. That was kind of why I was brought here to you. And there's a protest among the religious leaders who can forgive sins but God alone. Oh, I hear what you guys are saying. Jesus says, but just so you know that I, the Son of Man, have the power to forgive sins, I say, your sins are forgiven and get up and walk. And that man got up and walked, but Jesus used this phrase, be of good courage to him. And this is the thing we remember. The forgiveness of Christ brought courage to that man. And we can be crippled by our sins, unable to walk, unable to move, unable to do anything. You know, we fail and we say, I'm a failure. I should just stop praying. I shouldn't even read the Bible anymore or go to church. That's the devil lying to you. Jesus says, be of good courage. Your sins are forgiven you. You know, in the book of Revelation, we read about those believers that come through the tribulation period and they're martyred. And it says they overcame Satan by the blood of the Lamb, the word of their testimony, and they loved not their lives until the death. But they overcame them by the blood of the Lamb. So when you've sinned, you go to God and you say, Lord, forgive me of my sin, and you put your sin in your past and walk into your future with courage because Christ has forgiven you. Don't miss this point. Because I know I'm talking to somebody right now who's crippled by their sin. You don't have to be anymore. You can have a fresh start. This phrase, be of good courage, is used of a woman struggling to get to Jesus in a crowd of people. She had this physical ailment, and she reasoned, if I can touch the hem of his garment, I'll be healed. And she reaches through, and she touches him, and Jesus stops and says, who just touched me? Well, the fact is, everyone had touched him. Who touched me? He says, for I perceive that power has gone out of me. And there's a woman, and he says to her, be of good courage. You are made whole. So in this particular case, it was his power that gave her courage. And a lot of times we're afraid to share our faith. We're afraid to speak up for what we believe. But there's a promise in the beginning of the book of Acts that we all looked at together, where it says, you shall receive power after the Holy Spirit has come upon you to be witnesses for me. That same power that was given to the first century, causing them to turn their world upside down, is available for us today in the 21st century to turn our world upside down. His power gives courage. Number three, the third time this phrase is used is when the disciples are on the storm-tossed Sea of Galilee, and they thought they were going to drown. And suddenly they see some form coming to them, walking on the water, and they thought it was a ghost. But it wasn't Casper, it was Christ coming to them. And what does Jesus say to them? He says, "Be of good courage, it is me, don't be afraid." He put himself between them and the thing that frightened them. Just like a parent would stand in the way of danger. I was with my granddaughter Allie a few months ago, and we were walking along, and there's some guy who has a dog off the leash. And the dog came at us growling and snapping, and Allie's getting very afraid. And I stepped in front of her and I said to this guy very nicely, "Put a leash on that dog right now." And fortunately, he did it. And then afterwards, she said, "Papa, you saved my life." Well, I don't think I saved your life, but thank you for that. But, you know, I just did instinctively what any parent or grandparent would do. You put yourself in the way of the person you're protecting. And that's what Jesus is saying. He's there in the way of whatever is coming our way. So let's review. His forgiveness gives courage. His power gives courage. And his presence gives courage. Verse 11 again, the Lord stood by him. Paul later wrote that those that he loved had abandoned him. Have you ever felt as though you've been abandoned by your family, by your friends, by someone you trusted? That's how Paul had felt at one point. Everyone's abandoned me. Well, the Lord's with him. The Lord hasn't abandoned him. And remember, when Jesus hung on the cross and bore the sins of humanity, he cried out these words, my God, why have you forsaken me?" That is the moment, most believe, that the sins of the world were placed upon Christ, who was dying in our place as a substitute. So what he was describing was reality. He was temporarily forsaken by God, so I will never be forsaken by God. You will never be forsaken by God, because Jesus said, "I will never leave you or forsake you." And so I spoke with a man in the hospital on the phone last week, and his vital organs were failing him. And he said, "I feel as though God has abandoned me." And I said, "God has not abandoned you. He's with you in that hospital room right now." I shared some scripture with him, and we prayed, and he committed his life to Christ. And it was his sister that asked me to call him. And sometimes I'm very reluctant to call people when someone else asks me to call them. Because then I call this person, like, "Why are you calling me? I don't want to talk to you," right? And but this guy was happy that I called him. And I said, "Go tell your sister what you've just done." And the sister contacted me and said, "My brother just called me. He was all excited. He said he felt the presence of God because he's recommitted his life to Jesus." So that's what the Lord can do. Paul was in a dungeon, but the Lord was with him. Better to be in a dungeon with Jesus than anywhere else without him. Better to be in a storm with Jesus than anywhere else without him. And then here's another point. God knew where Paul was and why he was there. That brought courage as well. Paul, Jesus is saying, "Buddy, I know you're here, and I'm here with you. I'm standing by your side," because Paul's probably second-guessing his decision. And sometimes we feel like, "Oh, God's forgotten about me." No, never. He always is aware of us. Maybe I'm talking to somebody right now that is gripped with fear and worry. And the words of Jesus to you are, "Don't be afraid, be of good courage."

0: Important encouragement from a pivotal chapter in the book of Acts. Pastor Greg Laurie titled today's study on a new beginning, Christ's Call to Courage. And he'll have a final comment as we close today, so do stay with us. Well, maybe courage is exactly what you need today. Maybe you're facing some difficult challenges. You might not count yourself as particularly religious, but you really feel like you could use some help right about now. Well, here's Pastor Greg with some help.
1: Yes, sometimes God will let us go through hardship so he'll get our attention. The psalmist said, "Before I was afflicted, I went astray, but now I have kept your word." So maybe something's happening in your life that's caused you to look up, as in looking up to God, and you're saying, "Help." Listen, that's not a bad place to be. In fact, that's a really good place to be. It's been said when you get to the end of yourself, you get to the beginning of God. Do you feel like you're at the end of yourself right now? Then why don't you pray? In fact, I would like to lead you in a prayer. Maybe you've never prayed before. You don't even know how to start praying. That's okay. Prayer is just talking to God. Let me lead you in a simple prayer. You could pray it after me, in fact. And this is a prayer where you're asking God to enter into your situation, but more significantly, you're asking Christ to enter into your life. See, that's what being a Christian is. It's having Christ living inside of you. It's a relationship, not some religious thing. So if you would like a relationship with God, if you would like God to walk with you through your times of difficulty, you could pray this prayer after me right now. Just pray these words if you would. Lord Jesus, I'm scared and I need your help. And I'm asking you to enter my life. I'm asking you to forgive me of my sin. I know that you died on the cross for my sin and rose again from the dead. But I want to receive you now as my Savior and my Lord. So I invite you into my life and I choose to follow you from this moment forward. Thank you for hearing this prayer and thank you for answering this prayer. In Jesus' name I pray, amen.
0: Amen. And if you have just prayed that prayer along with Pastor Greg and you've meant those words sincerely, the Lord has heard you and he's forgiven you of your sin. 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
1: I have this these little trackers. I think they call them AirTags, made by Apple. And you can put them in your wallet or, in your briefcase or your purse or wherever. And if you lose it, you can find it. So I misplaced my wallet. So I pull out that Find My Wallet, and I'm looking, and finally I realize it's like 1 foot from me because it was under my backpack, I think, which is kind of embarrassing, but it worked. Well, God has more sophisticated tech than that. He always knows where you are. As the psalmist said, "Where shall I flee from your presence? If I go to the heights of heaven, you're there. If I go to the depths of hell, you're there." God is with you and aware of where you are wherever you go.
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0: Answering the religion question in the census isn't a political statement. It's not a measure of how often you attend church. And it's not a debate. It's simply a way of describing part of who you are. For some, that's a personal belief. 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And that honesty helps build a clearer picture of Australia.
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4: There's a song I first heard beside a campfire on the Cape or out beyond the Western Downs, sung by one old wiry ringer, some say not much of a singer, but his words rang true for us few gathered round. 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

Murray, the author tells his story, and we'll see how he brought all things together, saw us caught up in a tether. 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

Care for our environment is a real concern, with increasingly ominous news of melting glaciers, plastic contamination of our oceans, and extinction of many animal species. What's the Holy Spirit saying about the world? I'm Tanya Harris of God Conversations. The book of Genesis in Scripture points to an answer. The world is an idyllic place created by God for all creatures to flourish in and enjoy. In the divine plan, we're given the task to steward the earth as God's ambassadors. We're like owners of a house, given creative power to renovate and style it. The earth, then, is sacred space, not to be worshipped or exploited, but to be treated with care. It's both a challenge and a call. When we do it well, we represent the God we worship. 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

0: you ever feel sad or a sense of grief as you reach the end of a really good book or the final episode of a television series you've come to love? This is commonly known as the post-book blues. It is a state of sadness we feel because we've reached the ending of a world we've come to know and characters we've grown attached to. Well, the Bible is not a book where you'll get the post-book blues. This is because the Bible is one big story about the world God created and his relationship with it. What's more, its central character is Jesus, a real life being who is still alive today. The deeper you go in the Bible, the more clearly you'll see that the story does not end on the last page. God promises eternal life through Jesus. This story does not end with death, but glorious victory. This is Sharon Cooper with God in 60 Seconds. To open more space for reflection and conversation about God, go to thirdspace.org.au.
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1: I had this jacket that I really liked and I took it off the line once and I was like, this doesn't look right. 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

0: 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Here to share more is Dave Quack.
1: Because I'm a man, I always think I'm right. And because I got bipolar, there's sometimes when I'm manic where I think I'm super right. That's problematic because I can make poor decisions or lead the family incorrectly or waste money on things I don't need. But luckily, I've got a friend who can call me out on my poor decisions. I don't always like it. I sometimes don't want to hear him, but he's got my best interests at heart, and he listens to Proverbs 27:6 that says, "Wounds from a friend can be trusted." If you don't have someone in your life who can tell you the truth from a place of love even when you don't like it, that's a problem. We need to be teachable. We don't know everything. Sure, a wound will hurt at the start, but it's much better than doing something you'll regret later.
0: For more candid conversations on faith and mental well-being, check out sunburntsouls.com.

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1: A word on contentment. 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
2: 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And some of these children have been living in these situations for up to 2 years.
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6: 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Stay with us.
7: Reading did this interesting thing where it put us almost on the same side of the fence, because now we're reading and we're cheering and rooting for the same characters and we're holding our breath at the same moment or gasping. You know, it realigned us to remind us who we are.
8: That's Sarah McKenzie, and she joins us today on Focus on the Family with Jim Daly, sharing her passion for encouraging you as a mom and dad to read aloud to your kids. I'm John Fuller.
9: John, this is a great topic, and I think people are going to see this and hear this as we unfold it. When you read with your children, the benefits, they are astounding. Let me give you one stat. If you read an extra day with your child, you know, just that extra time during the week, for kids ages 1 to 10, that increases their standardized test scores by 15 to 30%.
8: Oh my goodness.
9: I mean, you start looking for a silver bullet. This is one of those things. Teaching your kids how to read and reading aloud with your children brings so much benefit. I mean, there's another crazy statistic that people that are in jail today were typically severely underperforming in their reading skills. At grade level, they were well below grade level. It just can set you up predictably for failure. For those that read at grade level or higher, it predictably suggests that they're going to be quite successful in school, in college, etc., professionally. So parents, don't take this subject lightly. Reading with your kids is really critical. Yeah. And with that, we're going to talk to our guest today about the importance of doing it and how to do it.
8: Yeah. And Sarah McKenzie is a blogger, podcaster, and speaker. And she and her husband, Andrew, have six children. The book we're going to be talking about today, I think it belongs in every family's, what would the room be? It's not a library anymore. It's the family room, the kitchen. This is a must-have book. It's called The Read Aloud Family, Making Meaningful and Lasting Connections with Your Kids.
9: Sarah, welcome to Focus on the Family.
7: Thank you so much. It is a pleasure to be here.
9: There is something here about being with your children, reading with your children. It sounds almost too simplistic, but what have you seen about the benefits of reading with your kids?
7: I actually think that's the catch right there. It does seem too simplistic, yeah. So we almost don't trust it. I don't know.
9: Right.
7: As a mother, I often think if something's enjoyable or kind of easy to do, then it's probably not as effective as the stuff that's really hard.
9: You're suspicious.
7: Exactly.
9: Could it only cost a dollar? It should cost $100.
7: Exactly, yes.
9: And then I'll believe it. But it is true. And concentrating on some of these basics are the right thing to do.
7: Well, in his book, The Read Aloud Handbook, Jim Trelease says that if we could package into a pill, for example, all the benefits that just reading aloud to our kids would give them, we would all pay exorbitant amounts of money and stand in long lines to get it. But because it's free and doesn't require anything more than really just grabbing a book from the shelf and sitting down and reading with your kids. Yeah. And not even that much of it. Actually, that's one of the things that I think is curious, that we tend to think the things that are good for our kids, we need to do a lot of, but we can see profound impact on the kids, even if we're only reading 10 minutes every other day with
9: them. Think of that.
7: Yeah.
9: Now, one of the things my boys and I, you know, I had the bedtime story. That was my chore. And it was a great chore. It was one I loved to do. And we constantly read over and over Goodnight Moon.
7: Yes.
9: To the point where I had to start making up new nouns for that book because, you know, the comb, the mush turned into oatmeal. But the kids loved it. And they could recite that, I think, even today in their 20s.
7: Probably.
9: They could verbatim recite that. But it was fun. It was fairly quick. And, you know, it just got to the point of them hearing me pronounce words. And I did some funny things just to keep it spicy.
7: Yeah.
9: And it worked. Yeah. But that's what we're kind of talking about.
7: Yeah. So one of the things that we don't realize is that language coming in through the ear has a pretty profound effect on kids, even differently than language they're reading with their eyes. I think most of us have a bias toward, you know, having our kids be able to read, which is, of course, an important skill. But what we know is that when kids are really good readers, the better they get at reading, the more they're skipping words, the faster they get at reading. Yeah. So those language patterns, those complete, sophisticated, grammatically correct language patterns, aren't being stored in their brain the same way they are if you were being read to.
9: Let me ask you, you have a story, this is funny, from when your kids were younger about taking them to the zoo to see the walrus. What was the thrill of that? And then what did your daughter teach you?
7: Yes. So this is when my older kids, who are now all young adults, but when they were younger, we would take this weekly excursion to the zoo, and I would let them pick. We're homeschoolers, so we could go in the middle of the day when no one else was there. It was
9: great. That's a good plan.
7: Yeah, it's a great plan. And I would say each of you can pick one animal. That's what we're going to see. Because if you've ever taken a bunch of young kids to the zoo, too, and you're like trying to walk them around, everyone's sweating and exhausted, and you're like, we're at the zoo, have a good time, right? So I'd say
9: it's a zoo taking the kids to the zoo.
7: Exactly. That's true. So we go to the walrus, and this particular enclosure, the walrus is mostly behind in this private space. And you just have to kind of wait till he or she, I can't remember, comes out by the glass. So we're sitting there waiting, and I'm telling them this is going to be amazing. Oh, watch, the water's rippling. Here it comes. And Allison, who I think was about 6 or 7 at the time, all of a sudden, the walrus comes into view, and I hear her say, oh, Mommy, look. And so I look over to see her face, and she is on her hands and knees staring at an ant on the sidewalk that's carrying a piece of food larger than itself. And I remember thinking, like, walrus? Ant. And I thought, wow, what a picture of how our kids can help us slow down and see the ordinary beauty in our lives. Here I am waiting for this big walrus moment, you know, and she's teaching me that the beauty and all the connection that can happen in this tiny little ordinary moment. We can see ants any day of the week, just go into my driveway. There's plenty of them there, right? But that's one of the things that I think reading aloud can do, actually. It feels too simple, too ordinary, too mundane that on a normal day, we can just pick up a book and read on the couch for a few minutes, and it can make this huge difference. We think it takes big walrus-sized solutions. Tutors or private schools or lots of money and time invested. And there are good things to all of those things as well. But reading aloud is this really simple, unassuming ant that can actually make a really big
9: impact. Yeah, that's so funny. The observation of a 7-year-old. Yeah. I mean, yeah. Oh, that's a nice walrus. Let's look at the ant. That's funny. The other side of this, you know, even talking about my boys and Goodnight Moon, obviously that grew into their later years with reading scripture together, reading out loud together, one chapter for them to read, a chapter for me to read, which was all, we're still doing that, if you can believe it. I mean, Troy's 22, and we're going through different books of the Bible. And, you know, it is, I was thinking the other night, you know, he breezed through scripture talking about Melchizedek, and he was pronouncing it accurately, you know. I know he's older now, but I was still, I don't think I learned Melchizedek until I was in my 30s.
7: Exactly. But I wouldn't have said it out loud right now without checking with you first.
9: You know, it's that, it's kind of that good thing again. And you can, this is something you could do for a long time, but how does reading connect families, not just the benefits of it, but connection?
7: This is the part that I think really took me by surprise, because I had read about how reading aloud improves academics, and it helps, we know it also helps kids grow to be more empathetic.

0: you go watch a movie as a family mm-hmm. and then somebody quotes the movie later and everybody laughs, but you're doing it with these books. You have so many more connection points to pull from.
1: Right.
0: The other piece that I noticed as my older kids were getting into their teen years is that as we started to butt heads with each other, which happened, you know, once or twice.
2: Yeah, just go.
0: Yeah. reading did this interesting thing where it put us almost on the same side of the fence, because now we're reading and we're cheering and rooting for the same characters and we're holding our breath at the same moment or gasping. You know, it realigned us to remind us who we are.
3: Yeah. I like that.
1: There was a moment, and I don't remember if we ever read the Wingfeather books or not. Maybe yes. we did, and I've just forgotten. I mean, it has been a while since my kids were a read-aloud kind of age, but there was a parenting moment for you
0: yes.
1: that came out of this series. What was that about?
0: So in this is a fabulous series by Andrew Peterson, and in the book, there is a grandpa pirate-like character who tends this garden, and there are these creatures that come and mess up the garden all the time. They're called thwaps. It's a fantasy novel. And I remember at one point, our oldest three are girl, boy, and our son had been sneaking into the girl's bedroom again. And so one of the
3: hiding
0: girls,
3: in the closet, right?
0: I don't, was he hiding? He's probably
3: something
0: hiding in the
3: like
0: closet.
3: That.
0: Yes,
3: I
0: hiding
3: read.
0: To surprise them.
3: Yes.
0: So one of the girls comes out and says, "Mom, Drew is hiding in our bedroom again. You've got to tell him to leave us alone, leave our stuff alone." And in that moment, I knew I could lecture again and tell Drew again all the things I had said before. But I happened to spy on the counter the Wingfeather saga, which we had been reading. And it just hit me all of a sudden. And I said, "Drew, don't be a thwap." And they all burst out laughing because
3: everybody
0: he knew
3: connected.
0: What it meant. Yeah, yeah, don't go in places you don't belong, mess things up, and just cause chaos. And so that was one of those joyful moments where I thought, look at that. That ended up being light and probably stuck better. I'm sure he snuck into their room again after that.
3: That's
0: I'm not
3: quite
0: sure.
3: True. And what a good
0: it.
3: Way to get the point across without, yeah. you know, without confrontation.
1: It didn't have to be heavy handed.
3: Right, exactly. Yeah. You alluded to this in terms of empathy, but how does reading aloud to our kids prepare them for the challenges that they'll face later in life? I mean, that sounds like a really good lesson.
0: Yeah. I mean, as a mother, I know the thing that worries me most is how do I know that I'm giving my kids everything they need, which you can't, first of all. You also can't know what they need. You know, now my older kids are moving into young adulthood. I've got a missionary and an art student and an economist. They're all very different. They all need very different things. So I would spend a lot of time and energy worrying about how to give them what they need. And what occurred to me at one point is that every time we read a book, we are walking in the shoes of someone else. Hmm. And we're seeing the world from someone else's point of view, and a world that might look similar to ours and a lot of times doesn't look similar to ours. And we're giving our kids the chance to watch heroes display tremendous virtue, you know, fortitude, and have to overcome. Almost every single story has a point around the 75% mark where it seems like all is lost. Hope is gone. There's no way that this hero, this main character, is going to be able to succeed. And I think if we're just reading story after story after story, what we're giving our kids is the opportunity to bear witness to that kind of facing of obstacles and sticking through it. And like the consequences of what happens when there are bad decisions and good decisions and fortitude. And they've now borne witness to this so many times that it won't take them off guard, hopefully.
3: You know, as Christians, sometimes we shy away from that. But the power of entertainment is it does have a rather formulaic approach of
0: yeah.
3: the villain, the hero, et cetera, which I think is kind of seen as Tolkien or C.S. Lewis would say. That's kind of right there in the scripture,
0: yeah.
3: right? This is
0: yeah.
3: coming from God. He's the ultimate storyteller.
0: Yes.
3: Speaking of stories, you had a story in the book about a friendship between a girl named Rebecca and a boy named Billy.
0: Yes.
3: Tell us about that.
0: So a woman named Toni told me this story, and she said her daughter Rebecca went to VBS one year and would come home every day. She had met this new friend, Billy, and as she would talk about him, she would say what his favorite food was or the funny thing that had happened at VBS, and she just talked about how much she loved this new friend, Billy, every single day. So the final day of VBS comes, Toni goes to that parents, you know, production show thing that they oftentimes do at the end of a VBS week. And her daughter, Rebecca, says, "Mom, I want you to come meet my friend, Billy." And Billy comes over, and he's on a walker. He has cerebral palsy.
3: Oh.
0: And Toni thought, wow, Rebecca never mentioned that. I know so many things about this kid. And she never once mentioned that he used a walker or had cerebral palsy. And she

0: also noticed that most of the other kids were kind of shying away from him. So she asked her daughter on the way home, she said, I'm so glad you were Billy's friend. It didn't seem like he had many other friends there. And she said, you know, Mom, it reminded me so much of when you read us Johnny Tremaine. Because in Johnny Tremaine, the main character is a silversmith, revolutionary America. Right at the beginning of the book, he is disabled in his hand. He's scalded. And he becomes a messenger, a horse riding messenger for the Sons of Liberty. But this child thought, wow, I know what it's like for a person to feel alone and have no friends, because that's exactly how Johnny felt in Johnny Tremaine. And then she saw it in her real life, did something about it. And this is why I think it's, a lot of times we talk about fiction, we say something like, we're escaping to fiction, or our kids are escaping from their lives. I just don't think that's true. Because we live in story, because God made us as a story, when we're able to read a story on the page, this is how it comes out in our actions with other people. I really think that reading fiction helps us love God and love each other better, because we're just being reminded so much of the story that we are a part of, the bigger story that we're a part of.
1: And Sarah, I was really struck by something you wrote in the book about how bad it is, how unfortunate it is that oftentimes we stop reading at a certain age, but actually our kids are learning life lessons all through life past that, and we should keep persevering. So there's kind of a mind shift a lot of us need to make. It's not like 10 years old, I'm done reading to you, but 10 years old, I need to keep reading to you.
0: Yeah, there's two things that stand out to me about that. One is that about the time kids can read on their own, about 10 years old, when they're, is also the time that they start to break away from us a little bit, and we need the extra points of connection. We need more opportunities to connect with them. The other important piece here is that our kids can always, our listening comprehension, our reading comprehension through the ear is always higher than it is through our eyes. So this is true as well for young kids. A four-year-old can't read The Lion, the Witch, and the Wardrobe, perhaps, but they can absolutely understand it when their mom or dad reads it to them, right? Or they listen to the audiobook. Same thing is true with older kids. One of my favorite, most cherished memories as a mom with my older kids is when my now 19-year-old son was in high school, and we listened to the audiobook, The Screwtape Letters by C.S. Lewis, and it was so amazing. One thing I should point out here, too, is that if anyone who's watching or listening thinks, my kids will not sit still for a book, this child never has sat still for a minute in his life, still to this day. And when we would read aloud, or when we listened to an audiobook, even in high school, he'd be doing push-ups, he'd be doing sit-ups. For when he was younger, he'd be jumping on the trampoline, and I would think, there is no way this kid is listening. But he actually listens better when he moves his body. Even my girls will color or draw while they're listening, and listen better that way. But we listened to C.S. Lewis's The Screwtape Letters. We listened to it all the way through. I had read it before, but when we got to the end, I said, do you want to read it again? And he's like, yes. So we started it again, and we read a little bit every day, listened to a little bit every day, caught things we missed the first time. Now, this is a 16, 17-year-old kid. I can't remember quite how old he was when we did this. And still, 19 years old, I asked him not that long ago, what was one of your favorite books we read together when you were growing up? First thing he said was The Screwtape Letters.
2: Made that impact. I think it's one of the reasons Adventures in Odyssey has been so successful.
0: I think that's true.
2: It's just it's always been that drama, audio drama.
0: Yeah.
2: And people have loved it. We are going to bring it out in an animated form next year. So we're excited about that. I want to hit the myths that you speak about. And these are the myths why parents don't read aloud to their kids. Hit those if you could.
0: Yeah, a couple of them that come to mind that I think are really common. One is that we all have way too much to do. There's so much.
2: We're so busy as parents. Yeah, I got
0: but
2: it.
0: But we are. For all the moms
2: but
0: out there,
2: not a
0: you
2: good
0: really
2: enough excuse.
0: Are. Well, here's the deal.
2: Dad, I think step up.
0: That's true.
2: Yeah.
0: Absolutely.
2: Yeah.
0: Especially at the end of the day, there is no mother on the face of the planet who has the energy to read aloud to her children at bedtime. They're doing it because they are good mothers. But all the dads out there should definitely be reading at that time of day and giving mom a break. I will say, I think that so often we think we have to wait till we have 30 minutes to read aloud, or maybe you wait till all of your kids, and if you have older kids and younger kids, they're never all at home at the same time exactly. It's tricky. So I would suggest just trying to find a 10-minute pocket, even if it's I read aloud to you while you eat breakfast or for 10 minutes after dinner, if you're doing a family dinner. If you read aloud for 10 minutes every other day, you will read for 30 hours over the course of the year. Another myth, I think, is that, and this is especially true in the world of social media, we see these pictures of kids who are being read to and they just sit, they're sitting all primly and obediently.
2: In their suit and ties?
0: Yes.
2: And dresses.
0: Yes, and the house is perfectly clean. And it's not true. Kids oftentimes listen better when they're doing something with their hands. So I would have a bin in the closet that had like Play-Doh, crayons, drawing paper, things like that, that we could pull out and the kids could, I would say, guys, in 5 minutes, we're going to read aloud. And I would just pull that bin out, and then they could all do something with their hands.
1: I'm just going to say, this was something I had to get over, was I thought my children should listen to me attentively as I was going through a book. I mean, it just took
2: you
1: a while.
2: You demanded eye contact.
1: When I had a group of kids, it was sort of like, please pay attention. And I realized, no, they should be doing something.
2: I could see that.
1: Yeah.
2: That
1: would be-
2: I mean, you
1: playing perfectly to
2: my
1: point.
2: That
1: yes.
2: firstborn thing.
1: Yeah, let go of it.
2: Hey,
1: that.
2: We want a party. Let's all move and wiggle and
1: let it happen.
0: It's interesting because as a listener myself, when I'm listening to podcasts or audiobooks, I don't sit there and listen. I fold the laundry or take the kids on a walk or the dogs on a walk or I'm driving the car. And if I was just sitting there, I think I would. My brain would not be focusing on what I was listening to.
2: You also talk about five keys of conversation in the book. The idea that, you know, I could see this. Man, I could feel it. Because Gene and I, you know, we typically were kind of formulaic, you know. Let's read. Now let's discuss the application that we might have. You know, we both went to college, so that's the mode you get into. Yeah. How did that book make you feel, Trent? You say that's not really the way to go.
0: Well, if you were to finish a book that you really loved, okay, let's just imagine you and your wife are in bed, you're reading, and you finish it and you put it down and you look at your wife and you're like, that was so good. And she says, okay, well, before we discuss it, I want to make sure that you really read it and understood it. So she opens it up and starts asking you, where did it take place? What time period
2: this
0: was
2: this
0: in? Yes.
2: Yeah.
0: And what happens so often is we end up treating our kids like it's a quiz. Mm. And what they're then answering is, what does my parent want me to say? Instead of, oh, my parent's really interested in what that reading experience was like for me. So one of the ways around this is to not ask a question at all, but to use an open-ended question, something like, who was courageous in this story? That's one of my favorites. Mm-hmm. Who was the most courageous in this story? And you could ask your child that and see what they say. But if they're in the habit of answering quiz-like questions, it would be even better, I think, for the parent, after reading aloud a book together, to say, gosh, you know who was really surprisingly courageous in The Lion, the Witch, and the Wardrobe? Mr. Tumnus. You know, when he did XYZ, that was really, who do you think might have been kind of courageous? And all of a sudden it changes from a quiz where they're worried about getting it right or wrong to, my parent actually wants to talk to me. Wants
2: a discussion.
0: To, yes,
2: which
0: a discussion.
2: Is cool.
0: Exactly.
2: No, that's so good. I was thinking about that. Like, even with movies, you should be doing that. Like, why did the bad guy, why did he do such a good job in playing that role?
0: Yes.
2: I mean, what a
0: great question,
2: right?
0: Yeah.
2: Just the way he snarled, the way he treated somebody, right? That's a good way to go.
0: A great question I think you can use for absolutely any book or movie or anything, and it doesn't even take any brain power, is, what is something you don't want to forget about that story?
2: Huh.
0: And that's something that if you were reading that book and you put it down and you told your wife that was so good, if she said, well, what's something you don't want to forget about it? It doesn't feel like an attack.
2: Right,
0: it doesn't feel like a quiz. Yeah. And it kind of makes you go, and then you kind of have to think through all the parts of the book. So there's all kinds of thinking that's happening, processing that's happening in a really beautiful, connected way.
2: One of those great books, and it is also a movie, Wizard of Oz.
0: Yes.
2: So you know, kind of suggested in the book some ways to talk to your children about something like The Wizard of Oz.
0: Yes. This book surprised me because the book, I think, is so much more delightful than the movie, and it's not nearly as scary. And the Wicked Witch is very much a smaller part of the story than she is in the movie. Anyway, I had pretty sensitive kids at this age and thought this might be a little scary for them. No, it wasn't too scary. But one of the surprising conversations that came up was when the question of, would you rather have a brain or a heart, came up, because we're talking about the Scarecrow and the Tin Man, and they're arguing over which one is more important. And I remember stopping and just saying, what do you think is more important, a brain or a heart? And of course, my oldest firstborn is like, a brain, obviously.
2: Right.
0: And her little sister goes, But without a breath, without a heart, how can you love? How can you love God? And of course, my oldest was like not to be outdone. So we came up with this great conversation that we never would have had that conversation with a 9 and 7 year old otherwise.
2: Yeah. Right? And that's so cool. And that's a great place to end because in the end, I mean, we have the greatest book that's ever been written, right? So to parlay all of that back into helping your kids read scripture, understand scripture, and hopefully eventually live scripture as best as they can. That is the goal,
0: that's right? That's right.
2: And they can say Melchizedek. I think that's a great achievement. But this has been so good. Thanks for being with us, Sarah. Thanks for your work in this wonderful book, The Read Aloud Family, Making Meaningful and Lasting Connections with Your Kids. I think that's one of the great things all parents want to do. You've done a beautiful job putting it here.
0: Thank you. Thank you. Focus on the Family is doing such good work in the world. It's an honor to be here.
1: 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And it may be challenging to switch out a screen for a book, but I hope you found some encouragement that reading is an investment you can make in your child that will pay off richly for the rest of their lives. And speaking of reading, let me encourage you to pick up a copy of Sarah's book, The Read Aloud Family. 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
1: I had this jacket that I really liked and I took it off the line once and I was like, this doesn't look right. 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
2: That's how redhead you are. 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
3: Should have been long gone now, yeah. Shouldn't be living.

This is Hope with God. I'm Andrew Palau. Do you need a friend? In this world with connections that are so fleeting, it's easy to get disconnected. The book of Proverbs says this: a friend loves at all times, and a brother is born for times of adversity. What if you could find a friendship that would truly last? The Bible teaches us about a friendship with God through Jesus Christ. Jesus once said this in the book of John: I have called you friends, for everything that I learned from my Father, I have made known to you. If you're looking for a friendship that will last, take a moment to pray and ask Jesus to be your friend. Pray this: Jesus, I want to know you. Thank you for forgiving me, for paying the penalty on the cross that I should have paid. What a friend you are. Amen. Start that journey today. It started with that prayer, but there's more to go. Always remember, there is hope with God.

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0: 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Speaking life.

Recently, I was fortunate to visit one of the most beautiful nations in the world. People love Switzerland, partly because it's so clean. But you have to ask yourself, why? I'm Tanya Harris of God Conversations. During my stay, I was visiting a public toilet and noticed how the woman before me took time to clean up the mess someone else had left behind. She wasn't paid to do it. She just took responsibility for it. God has called us to care for the earth and represent God in it. I believe this woman was fulfilling her God-given purpose, even in the smallest way. What would our world be like if everyone did that? It's not difficult. Pick up that discarded piece of paper or wipe up that bench. 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
1: I know probably some of you are going through a hard time right now. And you're probably looking up to heaven and saying, how long, O Lord? When will you answer me, Lord? 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
1: Here in the book of Revelation, I hope you've turned already with me to chapter 5 and 6 and 7, we come to see this divine event as a reality. It's in the future, but he paints a picture for us as if it's happening now. From Revelation chapter 5 all the way to chapter 19, we find ourselves having a front seat from which we are watching the culmination of history. We're watching the ultimate judgment of evil and sin in the world. We are watching the ultimate justice of God comes about, righting the wrong. These judgments are in groups of sevens. The seven seals, seven trumpets, and seven bowls. And the question is this: do these upcoming catastrophic events frighten me? And the answer is absolutely not. Absolutely not. Ought to not frighten any of us who know the Lord Jesus. As these events draw closer and closer, I personally become more thrilled and making every minute of my life count to prepare for that great day. Far from being afraid, Jesus said in Luke 21:28, when these things begin to take place, stand up, lift up your heads, because your redemption draws near. Now, this is one of the most exciting times to be alive, at least as far as I'm concerned. And today we look at these events, beginning of chapter 5. John sees the Lord on the throne. There, a scroll in his hand. The scroll is sealed with seven seals. And that scroll contains a secret. It contains a vital information. It contains a very important information. Don't miss it, because that's really the key to the book of Revelation. That is the key. John hears an angel proclaiming loudly, who is worthy to break these seals and open the scroll? And John begins to weep and weep and weep. Why? Why John is weeping? Because he knows what is written on that scroll. What was written on that scroll is none other than the future of humanity, the future of planet Earth. What's inside that scroll? It was the title deeds to planet Earth. And as I tell you all the time, that you must interpret the scripture by the scripture. Where is the precedent in the Bible, in John's Bible, the Old Testament, about this? But why did John react in such weeping fashion? Because John understood the precedent of that script. And it's found in the book of Jeremiah, chapter 32. Now, imagine with me, visualize with me. Judah is in absolute chaos. It's been defeated by the Babylonians. They decimated Jerusalem. And disasters. People are dying of famine and dying of sword. Soon Israel is going to follow suit. They too are going to be taken captives into Babylon. And in the midst of this chaos, the Lord tells Jeremiah something that absolutely does not make sense. He says to Jeremiah, go and buy a piece of land. Why would God do this? Only when Jeremiah obeyed did he understand this. Jeremiah buys the piece of land from his cousin Hanamel, and he places the title deed for the land in a clay jar. That was the safest thing back then. Because you put it in a clay jar and you bury it, that's as good as a safe. And so he takes the title deed and he buries it to preserve it for a long time. What did this deed represent? It's not just a piece of land and it's not just... No. It represents something far bigger than just a purchase and a title deed. It represents the promise of God, Jehovah, that he will bring his people back from the Babylonian exile in 70 years' time. That represents the promise of God. That's why it was important to Jeremiah. And John understood that this scroll, that no one was found worthy to open, is the title deed to planet Earth. And this is God's promise, that this title deed that was handed over by Yahweh himself to Adam, and by his disobedience, by his rebellion against God, by him not obeying the voice of God, Adam literally handed that deed, the title deed of the earth, he handed it to Satan. And Satan, though he's defeated on the cross, he lost his power over the believers, but he's still roaming the earth. 2 Corinthians 4:4 calls him the God of this world, the God of this world system. And he will remain the God of this age until the glorious appearance of our Lord Jesus Christ. Now, why John is weeping? Why does he weep? Because no one is found worthy to open the scroll. As long as this title deed remains closed, Satan is roaming the earth, creating havoc. Revelation 5:5, one of the 24 elders called out to John. He said, "Don't weep, John. See the Lion of the tribe of Judah, the root of David. He has triumphed. He is able to open the scroll and its seven seals." And when John looks, he does not see a lion. He sees a lamb. And as if he's been sacrificed. A lamb with seven horns and seven eyes and seven spirits. Remember, seven is the number of perfection. The seven horns represents or speaks of his perfect power. The seven eyes speak of his perfect knowledge and perfect wisdom and perfect understanding. And the seven spirits speaks of the sevenfold ministry of the Holy Spirit. Who is the lamb? He's the only one who conquered death. Jesus is the only one who's worthy to open those seals. Jesus is the only one who by his death and resurrection earned back the deeds from the grasp of Satan. Remember this, in the wilderness, Satan said, "I'll give it to you. Just bow to me." And said, no way, Buster. Rough translation, but you get the meaning. He said, "I'm going to get it, but I'm going to get it through the cross in obedience to my Father." Well, if he's the Lamb of God, why did this one of the 24 elders say the lion? He said, "The Lion of Judah." Because the very Lamb of God who was sacrificed for our sins is also going to be the Lion of Judah who will execute judgment upon the earth. And if you do not receive him as the Lamb of God who forgives your sins, you're going to have to face him as your judge, as the Lion of Judah. When the Lamb took the scrolls, the elders and the angels fell down and praised him. Verse 8. The angels and the elders are holding golden bowls. What's in them? The prayers of the saints. They're not clay jars, they're golden bowls. Beloved, God keeps your prayers in golden bowls. When you are discouraged and you're ready to give up praying, I want you to remember this. Remember that your prayers are kept in golden bowls. This is how much our Lord values our prayer. This is how much our Lord loves our prayers. This is how much the Lord treasures our prayers.

Now, I'm absolutely convinced we're closer to that day than any other time in history. Think with me, please, of the incredible growing satanic influence throughout the world. Think of how even believers accept things that they would not have accepted only 30 years ago. Think of the environmental movement that turned into a religion and the worship of Gaia, the Mother Earth. Think of the growing number of pastors who are abandoning biblical authority. Think of the Islamist barbarism toward the Christians everywhere. Think of all the deaths of the world. Think of the interdependence of the economic system worldwide. It would not have made sense only 100 years ago. In the book of Revelation chapter 18, when it talks about a complete worldwide collapse. Think about all these things and more that I wish I had the time. And I have to believe we're getting close. Chapter 6. This is the heart of the book of Revelation. John watches as the Lamb opens the first of the seven seals. Beloved, this is a very dark period in human history, the darkest ever. The breaking of the first seal of the seventh sets in motion a period of time known as the Great Tribulation. Some of you might be surprised that the period of the Great Tribulation, those 7 years, are not mentioned in Revelation for the first time. It's in the book of Daniel. In the book of Daniel, chapter 9 particularly, Gabriel tells Daniel in verses 9, 25, 26, and 27, he gives him three groups of sevens. The first two sevens, they were fulfilled with meticulous details. They were fulfilled with meticulous accuracy. This third seven period, 7 years, is in the future. In Daniel 9, 27, here's what he said. Listen carefully. He, the Antichrist, will confirm a covenant with many for 1/7. In the middle of that seven, he will put an end to sacrifice and offering. And on the wing of the temple, he will set up an abomination that causes desolation until the end that is decreed is poured out on him. The very person that Daniel talks about as the Antichrist is the same one that John talks about as the beast. And we'll look at that in a couple of messages. It's the same one that Jesus talked about in Matthew 24 with precision. When the Lamb opened the first four of the seven seals, the Great Tribulation sits in motion. That is a global event. I know there are some people across the world who are living in tribulation right now, but this is going to be a global event. No one will be able to escape it. These four seals are represented by four horse riders. With the first seal comes the rider of a white horse, symbolizing the promise of false peace. The Antichrist is going to pause as a man of peace, as a champion of peace. Who knows? He may even win the Nobel Peace Prize. We don't know. Satan is a counterfeiter, and he knows that only Jesus is the Prince of True Peace. So he sent this emissary of his, is a master diplomat, a persuasive leader, who's pretend to be all for peace. But because he's a deceiver, that pretension will not go on forever. Talking about this, Paul said in 1 Thessalonians 5:3, while people are saying peace and safety, destruction will come upon them suddenly. The false man of peace wears a false crown, and he makes false promises of peace. Naturally, it follows after that deception, the second horse rider, the second seal, and this one is fiery red because he's going to unleash war like the world has ever known before. The third seal unleashes a rider of a black horse. That represents famine, economic collapse, riots in the streets, disorder everywhere. The rider of the black horse has a pair of weighing scales in his hand, symbolizing the scarcity of food. The fourth seal unleashes the rider on a pale horse, and pale is the color of death.

0: And it's natural. With all the starvation and chaos and death, death will follow. But this is not just earthly death, not just physical death, but eternal death as well. Because he said Hades follows. That's eternal judgment. Let me repeat, none of this troubles me and troubles my heart. None of it. None of this makes me face a future without confidence. None of it. None of this shakens my firm belief that nothing will separate us from the love of Christ. Romans 8, 35, 36, and 37, who shall separate us from the love of Christ? Shall tribulation or hardship, persecution or famine or nakedness or danger or sword? In all these things, we are more than conquerors through Christ who loved us. Amen. The fifth seal, chapter 6 of Revelation, the fifth seal is broken. And the martyrs begin to cry out, how long, O sovereign Lord, until you judge the inhabitants of the earth and avenge our blood? And here comes the Lord's answer. He said, just a little longer. Hold on. Judgment is on its way. We do not see life and death from God's perspective. We look upon death as terror. But God is delighted when one of his saints arrive into the doors of heaven. That's why the scripture said, precious in the eyes of the Lord are the death of what? His saints. From God's perspective, death of the believer means that he or she have successfully completed their mission. I know probably some of you are going through a hard time right now. And you're probably looking up to heaven and saying, how long, O Lord? When will you answer me, Lord? The Lord's word today for you is this, hold on, I'm on my way. Can you say that with me? Hold on, I'm on my way. The sixth seal that the Lamb breaks, earthquake, shakes the very foundation of the earth. I mean, this will make the tsunamis, the worst of tsunamis we've ever seen, and the worst of earthquake, like they will make those like a Sunday school picnic in comparison. The sun will turn into black, and the moon will turn into the color of blood. The stars are going to be falling. I mean, everybody panics when one asteroid coming to Earth, and everybody panics and worries. This will be thousands of them. Every mountain and island is dislocated. On that day, the Bible said that the powerful heads of states and the kings and the rulers, they will be terrified, but there will be nowhere for them to hide. Yet in spite of this, even in the midst of this horror, those who are rebellious against God are not even going to think about asking for forgiveness. Instead, they'll be thinking about, where can I hide? Where can I hide? And they're going to be crying out to the rocks, hide us from the face of the wrath of the Lamb. After the sixth seal comes an interlude. It's in chapter 7. The seventh seal will have to wait. We'll look at it next message. Because there is an interlude. I'm not creating it, it's just happened, the Bible does it. Meanwhile, on the earth, there are still 144,000 faithful witnesses for Christ. These faithful witnesses are sealed with the Holy Spirit. What does that mean? Well, Ephesians 1:13, 1 Corinthians 1:22 tells us that all of the elect of God are sealed by the Holy Spirit. That sealing is for ownership. This is the mark that you are bought with a price, that you don't own yourself, but you are owned totally and completely by the Lord Jesus Christ. He paid for you by his precious blood. He owns you. Now again, the number 12 represents completion. So if you multiply 12 by 12,000, you get a complete number. Hence 144,000. This is a symbolic number, meaning none of the elect of God is going to be lost. Amen? None of the elect will be lost. Meanwhile, the rest of chapter 7 tells us about what's going on in heaven. Oh man, I love that. I'll have to get to the parts about heaven. It's a beautiful scene, a multitude from every nation, every tribe and every language, standing before the throne of God and the Lamb. And they were wearing white robes, symbol of purity. Because the only purity we have, beloved friends, is the righteousness of Jesus Christ, not our own. because they washed those robes in the blood of Jesus Christ, the only purifying power. They are praising God and saying, salvation belongs to our God who sits on the throne and to the Lamb. Do we really, really understand what it means to gather on the first of the week to worship? Do we really understand what that means? A Pulitzer-winning author by the name of Annie Dillard, she was writing and speaking about Sunday morning services, and she asked the question, does anyone have the foggiest idea what sorts of power we blithely invoke? And then she continued, she said, the churches are like children playing on the floor with chemistry sets, mixing up batches of TNT to kill a Sunday morning. When we gather together and go through the motion of worship, but fail to realize the awesome power of God that's being released in worship. Did you know that God really doesn't like going through the motions of worship? Read about it, Isaiah. It's an offense to him. He wants us to worship in spirit and in truth. One of the elders tells John that these faithful people who came through the pain and the suffering of this earthly life, they're the ones. Why? Because God seals his elect. Let me tell you something. No matter what happens, we know that he's going to protect us. He's going to seal us until he takes us all the way home. That's the deal. He doesn't save us today and not save us tomorrow and not save us for eternity. Once he writes your name in the book of life, he writes it with his blood, not with a pencil and eraser. And that is why we're sealed. And here again, finally, he gives us another paradox. The Bible is filled with paradoxes. The lamb becomes a shepherd, just like God becomes a man. The master becomes a slave. The king becomes a servant. Now the lamb is our shepherd. Is he your shepherd?
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3: In this bulletin, One Nation defending its migration policy and some hospitals being sold off. With the details, I'm Tracy Weir. One Nation is defending its immigration policy, rejecting claims it will tip Australia into recession. Here's Nelson Scott.
4: One Nation has committed to a sweeping three-year crackdown on migration, pledging to slash 750,000 temporary visas, mainly targeting international students and family reunions. But senior Labor MP Patrick Gorman claims the cuts risk plunging Australia into recession.
5: This policy is terrible and it will result in business closures.
4: One Nation MP Barnaby Joyce has dismissed the economic impact, insisting high migration is choking infrastructure and public services.
6: You've got 3 million temporary visa holders in Australia. No one can honestly believe that that is tenable.
4: One Nation believes its policy would reset Australia's immigration cap to a more sustainable 130,000 people per year.
3: Nelson Scott. A South Australian health employee has been reprimanded for inappropriately accessing AFL legend Tony Modra's private medical records following his serious truck crash. Six staff members have been cleared while two remain under investigation. Australia's second largest private hospital operator, Healthscope, will be broken up. Sydney's Prince of Wales Private Hospital and Melbourne's Knox Private Hospital will be sold to private equity. 14 of the company's remaining 25 hospitals will be operated by Calvary Healthcare. Conservationists say urgent action is needed to protect vulnerable Australian species from the H5 strain of bird flu. Authorities have confirmed the first death of an Australian sea lion from the virus on South Australia's Kangaroo Island. The Australian Maritime Conservation Society's Alexia Welbelove says the virus affects many species.
7: What we know about bird flu from international experience is that it is very adaptable. It can be picked up by any species, and really we just need to be getting our wildlife in a space where we're dealing with and tackling all the threats they face so that as and when bird flu does come through populations, they're in the best space they can be.
3: About 85% of the country's Australian sea lions are in South Australia. Australians are feeling increasingly lonely and socially isolated. That's according to the latest research. A study by the University of Sydney found rates of social isolation have nearly doubled in the past 23 years. A Seattle father has sued his son's school after officials refused to excuse the 10-year-old from LGBT instruction classes that violated his family's Christian beliefs. The school initially agreed to provide advance notice and exemptions from attending the classes, but then backtracked and refused to allow them. The father said it is his right to decide what his son learns about sex and gender and what pronoun the boy uses at school. Charisma News writes its ideological programming presented as education. A new Christian radio station will soon be on air across Fiji after United Christian Broadcasters officially launched its Life FM service. It marks the culmination of 3 years of prayer, preparation and partnership. To sport, and the Sharks hope to finish off a drained Roosters side in Saturday's NRL semi-final at Allianz Stadium. The Roosters are coming off a 19-12 loss to the Panthers. Sharks halfback Nico Hines says it can be hard to bounce back from a finals loss.
8: I've been in that situation in 2022 when we lost to the Cowboys here and then lost to the Rabbitohs a week after in straight sets. And you know, the Raiders did it last year too when we went and beat them.
3: Elsewhere, the Panthers star Nathan Cleary could be in doubt for the rest of the finals after scans showed a stress injury in his foot. That's the latest Vision National News. I'm Tracy Weir.
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12: We have an epic invitation. 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
13: We've got a mostly sunny day today, a medium chance of showers in the Lower Hunter, but for elsewhere, only a slight chance of rain. Possible thunderstorm in the Lower Hunter as well, actually. So sunny, but kind of a little bit tempestuous. Daytime temps reaching 24 to 30 degrees.
14: Ooh, warm one, or should say hot one. Let's check out what's happening on our roads. Good start to the day so far. If you're heading into the city from Maitland, good run through Taro and Hexham. Port Stephens, Stinui looking good. And throughout Newcastle City itself, everything running on time. If you're travelling between Singleton and Newcastle in either direction, should have a good run on the Hunter Expressway. A bit of traffic as you come out of Singleton, heading out of the town centre there, looking a little heavy on the main road. If you're travelling around Lake Mac, a good run on both sides of the lake and north and south as well. And out towards Cessnock, looking A-OK this morning. If you're heading out of the region, the M1 Pacific Motorway is running on time between here and Sydney. As always, do let us know if you come across anything on our roads we can give a heads up to other drivers about. You can shoot through a text 0435 777 997.
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17: Because mornings are better together.
13: Whose turn is it to say good morning first?
14: I think it was my bad. It doesn't matter.
13: Oh,
14: I'm happy.
13: Sorry.
14: To.
13: Start again. And
14: good morning.
13: That felt right, didn't it, guys?
14: We take it in turns, not for any particular reason, I think, other than just for the sake of.
13: We just take it in turns. Yeah. We're very.
14: Someone's got to do it.
13: Equal opportunity workplace.
14: look, it's good to be with you on this wonderful Tuesday. Chloe, look, we're loving that we're in springtime, but I have just realised. I think yesterday and today, I have just realised the downside. You know, you get looking forward to something, and then you get, oh yeah, there are a couple of things I forgot that aren't as great. Pollen.
13: Oh.
14: My wife.
13: You're all clogged up.
14: I am a little bit clogged up, more sneezy than clogged up. My wife gets very clogged up. She Googled it last night, and it turned out Maitland, where we live, very high pollen count.
13: Interesting.
14: Which makes sense given all the trees and flowers blooming everywhere. So.
13: Yes, yes. I think that hay fever season has started early this year, apparently, because of a heavy late winter plant growth. Bringing intense pollen conditions.
14: Amazing how much you know about this.
13: I have heard this. That hay fever is meant to be a little worse this year.
14: Yeah, okay.
13: Because of the plants for whatever reason.
14: Might have to get on the antihistamines then, hey? Anyway, we're glad to be with you on this wonderful Tuesday morning. Lots in store, so make sure you join us. But, of course, Chloe, we love to start every day the same way. She's honouring God with prayer.
13: Yeah, why don't you join us this morning? Lord, we come to you in gratitude this morning. We completely rely on your fresh mercy, Lord. Mm. I thank you that you have wiped our slate clean. You've made us new and that the past is behind us. I thank you so much for that mercy and for that grace, God. You are so kind to us and we're grateful, God. And I pray that you would help us to have that same kindness and mercy towards other people. I again pray that you would help us to see the people around us like you see them. God, we pray for our region. We pray from the very youngest person to the oldest person, Lord, that we would be blessed, that more and more people would come to know you for who you truly are. We pray for the schools operating today. I pray that they would be calm, good learning would happen, good relationships built, teachers would feel satisfied with their work. And, we just pray for your favour on this region. We trust you with our day. We trust you with all the issues we've got going on and know that you're with us. In your name, Jesus. Amen.
14: Amen. Well, let's get into some encouragement now from Joyce Meyer.
18: Welcome to 15 Minutes in the Word with New York Times bestselling author Joyce Meyer. On today's program, Joyce will be teaching from her series, Ways to Increase Your Happiness. God is the source of every good thing, and believing His Word is the foundation for peace and joy. Our thoughts are connected to our feelings, so if we want to feel better, we need to think better. Now, here's Joyce with today's teaching.
19: I've decided to believe what this says, even if I don't understand it in my brain. I do not understand how I could be the righteousness of God and holy. Yeah, that's what the Bible says. You're holy. Whew. Now, I want to tell you what. We are making the religious devils in Georgia mad right now. I mean, they are not liking this meeting. Because religion wants you to be loaded down with rules and regulations and things you have to do to be good enough for God. So you got to sign off of that plan to get on God's good plan. God loves you. He loves you unconditionally. He doesn't love you because you're worth being loved, because the fact is you are not. But He loves you because He is good. And the more you see how good He is, the more you're going to want to behave right, not because you have to, but because God is so good you can't hardly stand it. So we better go to point two. Here's another thing to believe. Believe that you're anointed. You say, what does that mean? Well, the word anoint means to smear all over with or to paint. Well, we are anointed with the Holy Spirit. You, as a believer, are smeared all over, rubbed down really good with the Holy Ghost. You know what that means? If you know who you are, the devil's afraid of you. But he's not afraid of this. Anointed with the Holy Ghost. That's 1 John 2, 20 and 27. When you believe, it changes what you say. You can find out real quick what you believe or what other people believe just by listening. I'm just no good. Every time I turn around, me, I'm always doing something wrong, always doing something wrong. Oh, I used to talk like that. I tell you what, you cannot get me to say something bad about myself now. I will not say something bad about myself. I will not. I don't care how dumb I act. I am not going to say something bad about myself. You know why? Because I'm going to talk about me the way the Bible talks about me. And if we believe God's word first, then guess what? Our circumstances catch up with it. You know, most of you are getting there, but there's a few, just a few of you out there that you're still in. You know why? Because you're like, well, you just don't know what I'm going through. Will you get over it? Get off of it. This is a new day. And I know, I was hurt so bad, it was unbelievable. So you can't tell me I don't know how you feel. I know how you feel. But I also know that you don't have to live by how you feel. We believe and therefore we speak. 2 Corinthians 4:13. Believe there's a good life available for you. Believe, believe, believe, believe. I got to get off of this point and go to another one. Point number two. To enjoy. There's not much chance of 12, is there? Hey, but we still got tomorrow morning. Live one day at a time and enjoy it. Learn to live one day at a time. I don't know what's going to happen tomorrow. What do you think is going to happen in the world? I don't know. Nobody else does either. Everybody sits around and theorizes about what's going to happen in the world. I don't know. All I know is that sometime Jesus is coming back, and I want to be ready. And I know that is a fact. That's a sovereign decree. Christ will come back. Nobody's going to do away with that one. And just imagine how shocked all the people are going to be when he shows up who tried to get rid of him. And every knee will bow, and every tongue confess. And you know what? I frankly don't care if people in the world that don't understand us think I'm crazy. I've just kind of gotten to the point where I just kind of delight in it. Lord have mercy, I'm happy. Paul said he had learned, Philippians 4:11, I have learned to be content. And I love the amplified translation of content, satisfied to the point where I'm not disturbed. Philippians 4:11, Paul learned how to be content in every situation. He learned it. You know what? Being unhappy about your paycheck is not going to help you make more money. Being unhappy about the debt you're in won't help you get out of debt. The only thing that's going to change anything is if you get with God, find out what you can do and do it, and then trust Him to do what you cannot do. You know what? Paul was happy because he made a decision to be happy. This guy was being in prison for preaching the gospel. He was being beaten. People were trying to kill him. They were against him. And in the midst of all that, he decided to be happy. He decided to be happy. Say, I've decided to be happy. And I can hear it again, but I can't help how I feel. No, you can't. And I can't always help how I feel either. But thank God I don't have to live according to my feelings. I have got enough of the Holy Ghost in me to override how I feel. And you do too. Wouldn't it be pitiful if we spent our whole life just bowing down to feelings? Oh, yes, depression. Yes. Yes, fear. Here I am. Come and rule my life. You know, when the Bible says fear not, it doesn't mean don't ever feel fear. It means when you feel fear, dig in both feet and keep going forward. You don't have to live by how you feel. You do not have to live by how you feel. You do not have to live by how you feel. We have made feelings the big boss. You need to make the announcement today to your feelings. You no longer get to vote. And so tonight, when it's time to come back to the service and your feelings say, I don't feel like going. You're going to say, too bad. I'm going, and if I'm going, you're going with me. Isn't that right? Boy, know, people who live by their feelings, you might as well just get a big rubber stamp, destroyed, and go ahead and just stamp it on everything in your life. Happy are the people whose God is the Lord, Psalm 144, 15. Happy are the people whose God is the Lord. Here's one you won't like, Luke 3:14. I'm going to wait till they put it up here. Luke 3:14. Those serving as soldiers also asked him, "And we, what shall we do?" And he replied to them, "Never demand or enforce by terrifying people or accusing wrongfully, and be satisfied with your rations, your supplies, and with your allowance or your wages." Well, bless God, I just don't make enough money. They just don't appreciate me around here. You talk to God about that. God, I need a job that's going to pay me more. But, man, I am thankful to have anything right now. And I'll tell you what. They may not be treating me right, but you're the God of justice, and you can get back to me whatever people don't give me. I even caught myself doing this the other day. And I got a little correction from God. You know what? Your paycheck is not your source. I said your paycheck is not your source. Okay, here's a good one. The government is not your source. The government can't give you anything they don't take away from somebody else. If they want to give somebody else something, they got to raise somebody else's taxes. So then pretty soon those people don't need anything and they need somebody to take care of them. And I am not in any way, shape, or form talking about not properly taking care of the poor. We need to help the poor, but we don't need to enable laziness. And everybody knows that. A large majority of my life is spent helping the poor, and I will always continue to do that. But I'll tell you the truth, it never was the government's job, it was the church's job. So anyway, I better get off of that. Happy are the people whose God is the Lord. You can be satisfied with your present circumstances because God himself has said, let's look at Hebrews 13. Five. This is shouting ground right here. Let your character and your moral disposition be free from loving money. Don't be greedy, lustful, or crave after earthly possessions. And be satisfied with your present circumstances and with what you have right now. For God himself has said, "I will not in any way fail you, nor give you up, nor leave you without support." I will not, I will not, I will not. Come on. I will not, I will not, I will not. I will not leave you helpless. But if we want to get God's help, we've got to look to God as the source of every good thing. I mean, if I'm looking to God as my source, or if you're looking to God as your source, he may work through your employer to give you more. But if you look to your employer, you're shutting the door for God's help in your life. Same way, even with people who maybe you're in a position right now where you need some kind of government aid. Well, fine, but don't just park there. Look to God as your source and say, "God, you can do more than this. You can provide for me in a greater way." Amen.
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0: It's the afters, new day, new life. You're on the Fresh Start with Aaron and Chloe this morning.
1: So good to be with you guys this morning. Look, I can't believe it. It's 6:30 already. I thoroughly enjoyed driving in the sunshine this morning.
0: Ah, so beautiful, isn't it?
1: If you usually drive at about this point, maybe it's not so unusual for you. You're usually at least getting the sun over the horizon and that kind of thing. I'd hate to say that we're on a time limit, guys, so enjoy it while it lasts, because we're heading to daylight savings.
0: Yeah, you know what I realise, though, because, you know, bub number four is due very soon. I'm pretty sure I will not have to be getting up that early, at least to come to work, when daylight savings first kicks in.
1: Oh.
0: So I'll go away and then I'll be back and all of a sudden...
1: Well,
0: the world will be different.
1: Lucky you, like, and everybody else is like, thanks, Aaron. It's good for you.
0: It's interesting, though. It's a bit like I remember with daylight savings ending, it used to often end like around Easter weekends, depending on when Easter was. But I remember the amount of times I was up in Queensland for Easterfest.
1: Mm.
0: And I'd just be really disappointed because I wouldn't get to experience the time zone change. Like I'd go away and I already had to change for the Queensland time zone and then just come back and all of a sudden felt darker.
1: Oh, and you missed out on your daylight savings party.
0: Yeah. That's a thing.
1: 4th of October, that's when the clocks change. So we've got a little bit of enjoying a glorious mornings for now, but it's on the horizon.
0: They'll still get lighter again as the year goes on, thankfully. Yeah. So, yeah. But look, we're going to get into the news and sports. Stick around because lots on the way, including, I mean, I know we had Book Week the other week, but apparently a big, big anniversary for a book. Is that right?
1: Yeah. Mm.
0: That's all we're going to say?
1: Coming up.
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4: In stories making news, Defence has released new data showing an increase in the number of people joining. Just over 8,100 people enlisted in the ADF last financial year, the highest intake in 16 years. The Victorian Taxi Association is calling for a national name and shame register after a company sacked more than 100 drivers for overcharging. Up to 600 workers have lost their jobs at the Whyalla Steelworks in regional South Australia. It follows a decision to permanently close the blast furnace. More industrial action has been announced for Brisbane's ferry network with peak hour stoppages Wednesday and Thursday. And the tiny South Pacific island nation of Nauru has become the 9th country to establish an embassy in Jerusalem. Fiji and Papua New Guinea also have embassies there. Sport in the AFL, and Dane Rampey will captain Sydney for the first time since 2023 in Friday's preliminary final against Fremantle. That's the news and sport headlines. I'm Tracy Weir. More details soon.
0: Oh, is there anything worse than doing life admin?
1: How about doing life admin when you're sick?
0: Oh my goodness, even worse.
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1: Pretty sunny today. If you're in the Lower Hunter, there is a chance of showers and a possible thunderstorm, but for the rest of the region, you seem to be in the clear. Temperatures, though, haven't said this number in a while, reaching 24 to 30 degrees.
0: Ooh, a hot one today. Let's check out what's happening on our roads, though, and it's a good start to the day so far. Glorious morning, and things are running smoothly. So, what a great day. Looks like if you're heading into Newey from Maitland, a good run through Taro and Hexham. In fact, things have been running pretty smoothly there since the M1 extension has opened. Also, seeing not much movement throughout Newcastle City, or should say, lots of movement, just not a lot of traffic. And it looks like Port Stephens to Newcastle looking good. Both sides of Lake Mac are running on time, the northern end and southern end all looking good. If you're heading out towards Singleton, the Hunter Expressway is also running on time. And Cessnock looking A-OK as well this morning. If you're heading out of the region, the M1 Pacific Motorway is all running as to the clock, as per usual, if you're heading down to Sydney or beyond. As always, though, do let us know if you come across anything on our roads. Then we can give a heads up to other drivers about. 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

0: morning. Good morning.
1: Hello, everybody. Good to be with you.
0: It's wonderful Tuesday, and we hope that your day's off to a wonderful start.
1: Next, we're talking about a book that's turning 40. Has been a bit of a book theme, now that you've brought it up. Bit of a book theme for the last couple of months. I can't believe it's turning 40. It's definitely aging me.
0: We've been culling a lot of books, you know, getting ready as we declutter the house, and we're kind of going through. And it is amazing as you look through books and you go, oh, man, there are just classics that I want to hold on to because it meant something to me and it could mean something to my kids. But this could be one of them, I reckon.
1: I didn't have many picture books growing up, but this one was probably the one I looked at the most. I'm going to give you a clue. It starts with the letter A. Can you guess what it is? It's turning 40. We're talking about it next.

0: That's Switchfoot and a Beautiful Life. You're on The Fresh Start with Aaron and Chloe this morning.
1: It's been 40 years since, and did you get it? Did you guess it? Animalia was published.
0: I always pronounced it Animalia.
1: Yeah, that's it. Animalia, yes, that is how you say it. It didn't sound right coming out of my mouth, but I don't think I've ever really said it out loud before.
0: That's the interesting thing with books, I guess, is that, you know, you're not told how to pronounce something when you read it.
1: No, Animalia, Animalia.

0: one.
1: Everything on the page is starts with that letter pretty much.
0: Yeah.
1: You know?
0: It's almost like a Where's Wally of like going, you go through and spot all the, oh, and there's a camera, there's a cap, and you'd see something, you're like, hang on, what's that thing? Let's start with the letter C, and then you realise like, oh, there's different words for things, and anyway.
1: Crafty crimson cats carefully catching crusty crayfish.
0: Mm.
1: And it's just this big picture of these pink cats. I always found it...
0: an armadillo avoiding an angry alligator.
1: Yes. I found it... I always found the books, and with his other book, Graham Bass is the illustrator, writer.
0: An Aussie.
1: An Aussie, which incredible success. Incredible success overseas. Like, it just exploded. Mm. Times best, you know, list of best-selling books and whatever else. But I always... kind of felt a little unsettled by the books. Did you ever have that vibe?
0: Oh, because it was kind of like he wasn't doing cutesy animals.
1: No.
0: He was often had a little bit of an edge to it. He actually had another book that came out after it that I was a big fan on called The 11th Hour, because it was more of a crime mystery where, I don't know, like some of the animals seemed a little bit more sinister again.
1: Yeah, a little sinister. That's a good word for it.
0: Yeah.
1: I always thought they were the sorts of picture books that you could just look at.
0: Yep.
1: They're amazing. Fascinating story, though. Graham was born in the UK and came to Australia when he was 8. Felt a little like out of place here, thick accent, you know, that kind of thing. But the thing that he found was his niche was drawing. And so he went on to do graphic design. He followed his classmates into advertising, quickly realised advertising isn't for him. And then all the while his art remained his passion. He used his last paycheck to print some of his best illustrations, which he showed to publishers in the hope of finding work creating book jackets. And then after that, just slowly, work kind of came in. And then he was like, you know what, I'm just going to write my own book.
0: Mm.
1: I'm not going to design jackets for somebody else. I'm just going to write my own book. And that first book was My Grandma Lived in Gooley Gulch. And then after
0: that. Classic? Nope, never heard of it.
1: After that, yeah, no, it's a journey, isn't it?
0: Yeah.
1: As it often is with creatives. And then after he completed some pages for what would become Animalia, and he took them to a book fair, a publisher saw him and went,
0: something in this.
1: I think I want to pursue this. And honestly, he was still in his 20s at the time, trying to, you know, become a rock star because, you know, also in a band and the whole thing. And it just went kaboom, Animalia.
0: Yeah.
1: Overseas, everything just went absolutely nuts.
0: Isn't that the dream? Like, we've talked to a few people who have released books recently, and you hope everyone gets a chance for them to succeed. You wonder how often it actually is that someone gets to... Yeah, like I think there's the idea that when you get to say, oh, I've written and released a book, and people go, oh, wow, like, which is, it is pretty cool. And you wonder, like, how many people actually get to, like, make a living off of it?
1: Yeah.
0: It's a bit like music, you know, where you go, yeah. Oh, he's such a great, talented musician. It's like, yeah, it's actually really hard to make a living off it, though.
1: Make any dollars out of
0: it. Yeah.
1: The thing that made it possible for him was his success overseas.
0: Yeah.
1: Because he cracked the US market, that's how he managed to have such a long, successful career.
0: Yeah.
1: So all you've got to do is crack the US. That's the key. Apparently, the thing that actually did it for him was they invited him onto a talk show. And in the interview, he opened up the interview saying, "G'day." And like at the time, we're talking the era of, you know, the 80s, 90s, you know.
0: Paul Hogan, yes. Saying throw another shrimp on the Barbie era.
1: We're a fascinating creature, us Australians. Yep. And he started the interview with "G'day" and then forgot to mention the book. Fortunately, the interviewer in the final 30 seconds was like, grabbed the book off the coffee table and said, "And here's the book." And apparently that just... it just struck a chord with people and it went nuts off from that point.
0: Yeah, and look, it is one of those ones where I think it's enduring because it's not a story. It's more like a collection of artworks and fun quirkiness. So I guess you can go back to it again and again and again, which is cool. So there you go.
1: Oh, it's just bringing up childhood memories I've not thought of in such a long time.
0: It's also stirring up for me my desire to write. I've got a few kids' books I've been wanting to write. I'm like, oh, maybe I could be the next Graham, but no, probably not.
1: Well, all you got to do is crack the US market.
0: Okay.
1: Done.
0: Easy. Easy.
1: Get on Good Morning America and you got it.
0: Easy again. Hey, look, we'd love to know. I mean, this is bringing up some nostalgia. 40 years of Animalia.
1: Wow.
0: What was your favourite childhood book growing up. Maybe it was already a classic by the time you got it. Maybe it was

0: Yeah, I don't know.
1: The one you kept going back to.
0: Yeah.
1: It kept reading. I did read the 11th Hour, Graham Bass's other, yep, you know, follow-on from Animalia, a lot.
0: Yeah. So let us know, what was your favourite childhood book? Did you get to pass it on to your kids or grandkids? Let us know. Give us a call, 1-300-777-997, or shoot through a text to 0435-777-997.

0: That's Kane and Made for Heaven. You're on the Fresh Start with Aaron and Chloe this morning. We're talking favourite childhood books.
1: It's off the back of Animalia turning 40.
0: Wow.
1: A book that I grew up on along with The 11th Hour. It's written by an Australian guy, Graham Bass, and it's one of these breakout incredible stories of success for a children's book illustrator. Like, you just don't hear it.
0: It's the dream.
1: It is the dream, and it's the dream of a lot of people. A lot of self-funded publishing happening in children's books, which is wonderful. But Graham managed to click into something that has resonated with people, including me. Like, it's core childhood memory.
0: Yeah.
1: Now, we've got Mandy on the line. You've got a copy of Animalia.
2: Hello?
0: Hello,
1: Mandy.
2: Hi.
0: Hey, you've got a copy of Animalia, but I believe you're taking it to the next level again.
2: I've got the actual of them, but that's the one that I mainly go back to because Moses is learning the alphabet at the moment, and he just really loves it. And I think it's when you look deeper within the book, it's mind-blowing. I think imagination is pretty awesome, and what would we do without books, hey?
0: Yeah. Books are one of those great things, especially kids' books, that you can have a childhood favourite. And generally speaking, most of them are kind of timeless, which is awesome. Have you got any other books that, were books you loved as a kid that you want to share with your kids?
2: Yeah, I've got a copy of The Faraway Tree. I share with the little ones, and an old classic that my eldest children still talk about is Harry McCleary.
1: Ah, yes.
2: So you can't go past good old Harry McCleary.
0: Yeah.
2: Can I just publicly give a shout out to Hope United, just how wonderful they've been in my transition to Newcastle, and Dreamer as well. You guys are just an amazing staple, aside from, Jesus Christ, all glory to him. But, I just wanted to give a shout out.
1: Yeah,
2: It's just really lovely being back home and, going on this journey together. And I think, I'm not alone when people are out there faced with, financial difficulties, health difficulties, like far out. The world can be a tough place to be, but as long as you stay centered and focused in the day, and just the gratitude, I think that's something to really be anchored in. And like I said before, Chloe, I loved your little Instagram, so I'm going to keep keep going with that. And Roma Waterman, she's on there for 30 days, so I'm like, yeah, I'm going to do this, in a graceful, respectful way. So but I just wanted to shout out and say thank you.
0: Oh, that's wonderful. Thank you, Mandy. And shout out, yes, as you said, to your church there, wonderful church community supporting. And we're excited to get to be a part of your journey as well and bring you a bit of fun. And even getting, and we rely on people like you, Mandy, who share their stories and memories, like, sharing Animalia with your son and others as well. So thank you for being a wonderful fresh starter.
2: Oh, bless you guys. Thank you.
0: No
2: Have
0: worries.
2: A great week.
0: You too. There you go. Wonderful, Mandy.
1: So she's got them. She has a whole set, apparently, of Animalia.
0: Yeah. It amazes me. Like, I guess books get old and worn out, but considering how often we hold on to books and pass them on to our kids, it amazes me that the books that are 40 years old are still being sold new.
1: You know what I mean? For sure.
0: And they can still be bestsellers.
1: I kept a huge amount of books, fair amount of books, presuming that my girls would want to read them.
0: Yeah. Did they?
1: No. They're more into action books and things like that. I'm trying to get them to read Anne of Green Gables, Little Women. Not interested.
0: Are they like, are they looking at it going, oh, are these based on the movies and TV series?
1: They want to read Hunger Games.
0: Yeah. I'm just waiting for my kids to get old enough for the Asterix and Obelix series.
1: Oh, yeah, bring it on.
0: Looking forward to that. But, hey, we'd love to know, what's a childhood book of yours that you either passed on to the next generation or that you'd like to pass on to the next generation? Let us know. You can text through to 0435777997.
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0: 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You're on the Fresh Start with Aaron and Chloe this morning.
1: So good to be hanging out with you. It is time for the news, but we're going to be back on the other side of this with a whole lot more.
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4: In this bulletin, no plans for another cut to the fuel excise and talks between the Coalition and the government break down. With more, I'm Tracy Weir. Energy Minister Chris Bowen says Australia's fuel supply remains stable despite tensions in the Middle East. Mr. Bowen says there are no immediate plans for another fuel excise cut despite expected price rises. He's told the ABC he's travelling to Saudi Arabia next week for talks with his Saudi counterpart.
5: Even though I've been talking to him on the phone, getting the best information about the state of the pipeline, when it will return to more normal levels, what the approach of the Saudi Arabian government is, will be key for ensuring that fuel security over coming weeks and months.
4: Average prices are currently around $2.17, having been as low as $1.55 in July when the cut was applied. Universities are critical of One Nation's plan to slash migration numbers. The Minor Party has pledged to cut 750,000 temporary visas, with most of the cuts to overseas students. Universities Australia spokesperson Luke Shee says international students are worth at least $53 billion a year to the economy.
6: If you dramatically take fewer international students in this country, we'll be a poorer and less skilled country, and our universities will be less and less world-class.
4: One Nation believes its policy would reset Australia's immigration cap to a more sustainable 130,000 people per year. In the meantime, talks on immigration between the Coalition and Labor have reportedly collapsed. The Prime Minister and the opposition leader have met twice to discuss the matter, but sources say the talks have hit a dead end. The major parties facing pressure to move on immigration since One Nation released its policy. Victorian public hospital doctors have called off a planned 24-hour statewide strike amid concerns over patient safety. Doctors had been preparing to escalate weeks of industrial action as a long-running dispute with the state government over pay and conditions continues. AMA Victoria President Dr. Simon Judkins says the strike has been postponed despite no breakthrough in negotiations.
7: VHIA mounted concerns about the capacity of hospitals, even though they've had 3 weeks to organise their staffing and their rosters. They were concerned that they were unable to ensure patient safety, and this EBA is basically about patient safety, and we've always said that we would ensure that we deliver safe and care.
4: The industrial action first began a month ago with doctors refusing administrative tasks. The Australian Christian lobby is shocked by the High Court refusing to hear the Giggle versus Tickle case over gender identity because it had such high public interest. The decision that women's only app Giggle for Girls discriminated against a transgender person by refusing Roxanne Tickle's membership now stands in law, and biological women must let transgender people into their spaces. ACL CEO Michelle Pearce told Vision Radio that is unacceptable.
8: Gender identity needs to be removed from legislation. That's the bottom line. There's currently a bill before the House to put the biological definition in law so that at least women's spaces would be protected, because now they're completely vulnerable due to the High Court's decision. But even that doesn't go far enough. The phrase gender identity as a protected attribute needs to be taken out.
4: And only a government can do that. To sport, and in rugby, former Reds star Jordan Pataia has been parachuted into the Wallabies side for the first time since 2023. Coach Les Kiss says he offers plenty of coverage.
9: We just felt it was the opportunity to bring him in and have a good look at him. Positionally, we know he's covered wing 15 and 13 in the past. So once he hits the ground with us, we'll have a good look at it. But likely a back three position, I'd say, at this stage.
4: Pataia's been playing rugby overseas. That's the latest Vision National News. I'm Tracy Weir.
0: Hey, Chloe, as a parent, if there was one thing that you could remove from your kid's childhood, what would it be?
1: Glitter. Oh, it's so annoying.
0: Yeah, I'm with you on that one. How about needles, though?
1: Oh, yeah, maybe.
0: Most kids aren't exactly fans of needles, and honestly, a lot of parents dread it too.
1: Which is why this is good news. Higgets Pharmacy now offers a needle-free flu vaccine option for kids aged 2 to 17.
0: That honestly sounds a whole lot less stressful.
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1: Mostly sunny. If you're in the lower Hunter, you can expect a possible thunderstorm, a little bit of rain, but for the rest of the region, clear skies. And I tell you what, it's warm today. Temperatures reaching 24 to 30 degrees.
0: Let's take a look across our roads this morning, and things have been running pretty smoothly so far. If you're travelling into Newey via Maitland, well, the New England Highway is looking good through Tyro and Hexham. Port Stephens to Newcastle looking good. Both sides of Lake Mac are running on time at the moment, including over the Five Islands. Throughout Newcastle City itself, no major hold-ups or delays. If you're heading out to Singleton, a good run on the Hunter Expressway, and it looks like Cessnock looking good this morning. As you head out of the region, the M1 Pacific Motorway is running on time between here and Sydney. As always, though, do let us know if you come across anything on our roads. Then we give a heads up to other drivers about. Shoot through a text 0435 777 997.
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0: Is there anything better than experiencing something fresh in the morning, whether it's a fresh cuppa, fresh bread, or even some fresh fruit? 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
1: The faithful love of the Lord never ends. 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Great is his faithfulness. 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
0: Good morning. Welcome to The Fresh Start.
1: Hello.
0: It's Aaron and Chloe with you this morning. If you've just joined us, great to have you with us.
1: Now, I feel like we're heading into wedding season.
0: Spring, oh, yeah, that makes sense. Yep.
1: Party season.
0: Yep.
1: Event season.
0: Yeah.
1: We know as the closer you get to December, it just gets crazy with events.
0: Yeah, which is really tough, especially for weddings. Like, we had our wedding in September. And it is one of the most beautiful times of year, hence a great time to get married. Also the time of year where you're like, do I really want to wear a suit?
1: It's a hit and miss, isn't it? 30 degrees today, you might not want to. Mm. You're talking to somebody who got married on January 2nd. So,
0: oh.
1: And the weather was typical of January 2nd.
0: Did you go dressed down because of it? Not dressed down, but like, you know, did Evan have a like suit jacket or did he go jacketless?
1: I think he had a suit jacket and took it off pretty quick.
0: Yeah, fair enough.
1: But I am interested because I have come across somebody asking advice on what dress do I wear, because this is in the invitation and it explicitly says, we invite you to wear these colours. And then it has like little swatches, I think about 6 swatches of different colours. Basically muted tones is what they want. I'm going to talk about whether you find that annoying or helpful next.

0: It's Natalie Lane and running to you. You're on The Fresh Start with Aaron and Chloe on this Tuesday morning.
1: I don't know if it's helpful or if it's just annoying when there are rules to go to a party.
0: I find it exciting.
1: You find it exciting. So you're thinking of dress-up parties and themed parties, yeah?
0: Yeah, absolutely.
1: What about if you were invited to a wedding and you got given a list of 6 colours and that was what you needed to wear to the wedding?
0: I mean, as a guy, I have about 2 suits.
1: And so. Black is not one of them. Black is not one of them.
0: Well, I'd just be looking through my tie collection, I guess. That would be the assumption.
1: Yeah, I guess you could go halfway with the theme.
0: I think rules on a wedding and something like that, I can take them as great, you're helping me make a decision. I guess it could also be a bit hard if you've got a very limited wardrobe.
1: This is off the back of, I'm part of a buy swap sell for a certain brand online. And somebody posted, these are the colours I can wear. Does anybody have anything in this colour scheme? Because this is, she literally posted the wedding invitation, like without the names. I was like, oh, that's brave. She wasn't bagging it out or anything like that. She's just like, somebody help, please. Yep. I need something in this colour. And I was like, whew. That's prescriptive. But I think it's becoming more and more common that people are asking for their guests to wear certain colours. I've heard of a birthday party recently, and I think this is more common as well, where everybody's asked, wear these colours. I have a theory, and that is it is because they want nice photos to put on social,
0: yeah,
1: where everyone matches. That's my thought. It's just about what it, you know, appears like in a picture. That's surely it, yes?
0: I reckon so. It's largely, and I think it's not just how it's going to look on Instagram. I think it's still the in-person experience of, like, imagine looking around and just everything looking beautiful around you with the same colour schemes and everything. But you do wonder, like, is it going too far for people? Like, what if you don't have the right attire for that?
1: Well, in this specific instance, the one that I saw online, it was all muted colours, so beautiful colours. Mm. Like, I'd be fine because my clothes are in, like, it's an autumn kind of colour scheme, muted greens and muted blues and things like that. But again, no black, no blacklisted, so I don't know how that works for a man who only owns a black suit, which I think is many men. No grey.
0: Really? I feel like black's not a popular suit colour anymore.
1: No grey either. There was no grey on there, although I think you maybe get away with a grey.
0: If you had a pop of the right colour in your tie, I can get away with a grey suit, a light grey suit maybe.
1: I do feel like if you were a woman and you saw that, you would have immense pressure to go and buy a dress. Mm. So I think that isn't...
0: Sorry. Pressure to go buy a dress or an excuse to go and buy a dress? Which way are you framing it?
1: An opportunity to buy a dress.
0: But I wonder if that is part of it, is like it's giving people an excuse to, and I'm not leaning into the women love shopping, like, no, that's not what I'm saying. But like there is something fun about having a reason to get a new outfit.
1: But what if you're invited to the wedding and you're like, I don't own anything in that colour. What? How am I going to, I don't have enough money to buy a new outfit. What do you do then? Like, I know the people hosting it are going to be gracious. Well, hopefully anyway. But, I mean, if it's so prescriptive, everyone's going to know you didn't follow the theme.
0: Well, it's also like to what extent, you know, how close to it do you have to be? Because you were showing me the colours and I'm like, I mean, I've got things close to those, but not exactly that. Is that okay? Is it more being in the range? Is it the vibe more than the explicitness? And again, you also don't want to be that one person who's turned up not dressed like everyone else.
1: It's funny because at a dress-up party, I have no problem being given a theme or whatever. But to a wedding, I'm like, oh, not that I'm against it. It just makes me pause, like, oh, just let me wear what I want.
0: Is that partly, do you think, because weddings are a great excuse to wear your nicest outfit? Like for a birthday party, it's almost like the fun challenge of finding something, because you could just pull out a random t-shirt or whatever that matches the color. Do you think it's like you feel like you're not getting to wear, like getting the joy of the picking the outfit that you're loving at the moment?
1: Yeah, possibly. I'd love your insight, guys.
0: Or do you just not like being told what to do?
1: Look, maybe a sprinkling of that in it as well. No. Look, I want to know, if somebody were to give you an invite to a party or to a wedding and said, here's 6 colours, wear these 6 colours, would you find that useful because it narrows your options, or do you find that annoying?
0: Dress codes for weddings, let us know. 0435 777 997, or give us a call, 1300 777 997. Dress codes, particularly colour ones.
1: Yeah.
0: Helpful or annoying?
1: Yeah, for parties and events. It's an interesting one. It's becoming more and more prevalent in 2026.
0: Let us know your thoughts. We'd love to hear them today.

0: Jeremy Camp and Anxious Heart. You're on The Fresh Start with Aaron and Chloe this morning. Been inviting you to share with us. We're debating, is a strict dress code, you know, where you're given like specific colours and things to wear for a wedding, is that helpful or is it too restrictive?
1: You brought something totally different to the table in off air. Some more rules that have been put in place for a wedding that you heard about.
0: Yeah, there is another one where people are asking, is this too much? Where a bride has put a limit on perfume.
1: No perfume at the wedding?
0: Now, the thing around it, let's get the context, is that apparently she gets her migraines triggered by strong perfumes. So she put a thing on the invite to say, please, you know, do not wear strong perfumes and whatnot. But here's probably where it's the extra level. She actually had people at the door basically doing sniff tests on guests.
1: Just like, they got by baby wipes. They're ready to go. Yeah. Wipe that off.
0: I'm imagining, you know, like you see those nuclear things where people have been working in a nuclear reactor and they go through the things and they're hosed down and everything like that. They have those as your way in. It feels like a bit extreme. At the same time, I guess if it's your wedding day, like it's not a preference thing. It's literally that if you walk in and get hit by it, you could be hit by a migraine mid-ceremony. That'd be horrible.
1: I get it. I get that one. It's like, no, this is my party and I will not get sick. So no.
0: Yeah.
1: And I think at a wedding, someone that's probably spraying themselves 20 times.
0: Many aunties that weren't allowed to come.
1: I do wonder if there's a dress code to the wedding, like you have to wear certain colours to the wedding. Is there somebody stationed at the door doing the same thing?
0: Oh.
1: Holding up a swatch. Not close enough. Not close enough. You know what I reckon the worst dress code to a wedding would be? And I've seen it. I've seen it a number of times. Everybody has to wear white.
0: Oh.
1: I don't do white for a number of reasons. I don't suit white, but also, has anyone seen me drink a cup of tea?
0: I know, right? Let alone sweating on the dance floor.
1: Not good. Not good.
0: I'm not eating at a wedding if I'm dressed in all white. I'm saying that right now.
1: I will not be in attendance.
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1: Kids-free carriage, yes or no?
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0: your love.
1: Toby Mac and Lord It Feels Good. You're on the Fresh Start with Aaron and Chloe this morning.
2: It is 7:27. It's good to be hanging out with you guys. Just a bit of a quick note. If you are a Chosen fan, as in you're not a Chosen fan, a fan of The Chosen.
1: I can help you out here. I'm just enjoying listening to this. Go on.
2: If you are one of our Chosen fans. No prizes like that today. However, there is an opportunity you might want to take up.
1: Yeah, look, very exciting. New season of The Chosen, season 6. It's the second last season. And this one detailing the events, the final hours of Jesus' life, so leading up to the crucifixion. It's coming out later this year, but they really want to give churches an opportunity to use this as a tool for outreach and for community building. And you can get exclusive access to it 2 months before it comes out on streaming to host a screening at your church for free. No string, cool. No like strings attached, payments, things like that. No, entirely, they want to give churches an opportunity to go, hey, if you've been hearing about this thing called The Chosen, or if you've got Chosen fans in your church, why not get together and enjoy? You can see the season one premiere and screen it in your church for your community.
2: That's pretty cool. I like awesome. That. It's a nice, generous thing to do. So, hey, you got to go sign up. So you could take it to your church, or if you're a leader, maybe you make that decision. But if your church loves The Chosen, it's an opportunity for you. You can go to www.thechosentv.com.au, find info there. Or you can head to the Rema website and get more info there as well. Have you ever been to a watch party?
1: I love watch parties. There's something about communal watching of things. We used to do it with TV series. If there was a show that a bunch of us loved, like Lost, remember the series Lost? Mm-hmm. We had like a watch party for the final episode. It's a bit disappointing because a lot of people were disappointed in the final episode.
2: Rubbish.
1: But it was just something about getting together with a bunch of people who all have a shared love of something. Even if you're not a big like fan of something, just getting together to experience something together. I love it.
2: Mm.
1: I love it. It's just something, as long as you're all agreed you're there to watch. You don't get that one person who's like, I'm here to chat to everyone during it. You're like, that's fine. Chat before and after, but we're here to watch the thing.
2: Well, the last watch party I went to was in the office, Aaron. It was the World Cup.
1: Did not end well for you.
2: Can I say, I was the only person at the party that obeyed the rules of the watch party.
1: Rules that Chloe had set out.
2: As I turned it up. People were like, it's very loud.
1: She was about a meter away from the TV screen. Anytime someone said something, it was dirty looks over.
2: So maybe don't invite me to your watch party because I'm pretty strict.
1: No, you'd be my ideal guest if it's something that I'm wanting to watch.
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5: In stories making news, the Albanese government is under fire following revelations an invite-only safety fund overwhelmingly targeted Labor seats and key marginal targets before the last election. The program, which cost $20 million, offered grants for CCTV, lighting and other safety features. Fragmented workplace messaging is costing Australian businesses nearly $4.5 billion a year in wasted productivity. New data reveals the average worker loses 12 hours annually just hunting down misplaced information across different platforms. Up to 600 workers have lost their jobs at the Whyalla Steelworks in regional South Australia. The South Australian and federal government have announced a package for impacted workers. And Australians are feeling increasingly lonely and socially isolated. A study by the University of Sydney found rates of social isolation have nearly doubled in the past 23 years. Sport and the preliminary final between the Dockers and the Swans at the SCG on Friday is a sellout. That's the news and sport headlines. More details soon.
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2: We've got a mixed bag today, mostly sunny, a medium chance of showers in the Lower Hunter, also a possible thunderstorm in the Lower Hunter in the afternoon and evening. For the rest of the region, it should be pretty clear, but temperatures, they're pretty high today, guys. We are reaching 24 to 30 degrees.
1: Ooh, that's a hot one. Let's check what's happening on our roads this morning. Pretty good start to the day. We're starting to see some traffic build at the moment as you come through Taro, where the John Renshaw Drive meets up. Now, it's not too bad, but it's a little bit heavier. Unusual given that the M1 extension is now in place, but hopefully that should remain fairly flowing there. Port Stephens to Newcastle is running on time throughout Newcastle City itself. A couple of hotspots starting to emerge, including through Garden Suburb on the inner city bypass. And as you come in towards Cameron Park off the Hunter Expressway, a little busy there, otherwise looking good. In fact, speaking of the Hunter Expressway, it is running on time in both directions. So if you're heading out towards Singleton, you'll have a good run. Cessnock looking A-OK. Heading to Lake Mac and the Five Islands starting to show the early signs of building, but otherwise you should have a good run across it and both sides of the lake are running on time. And if you're heading out of the region, well, the M1 Pacific Motorway also looking good between here and Sydney. As always, though, do let us know if you come across anything on our roads that we give a heads up to other drivers about. Shoot through a text 0435 777 997.
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1: Good morning. Welcome back to The Fresh Start on this wonderful Tuesday.
2: Good to be with you guys. Now, I am actually not going to be here for the next two mornings.
1: No.
2: I will be with you a little as I do check-ins. I'm going to be a roving reporter interstate.
1: Yeah, yeah. You're not holidaying. I mean, no, you're going to stay in a nice hotel in the Gold Coast, but... You'll be spending your days hobnobbing it with some great Christian media people, but it's not a holiday.
2: It's not a holiday.
1: No, it's heading away to a wonderful conference, the CMAA Christian Media and Arts Australia annual conference.
2: Okay, so it's super short. It's 2.5 days, yeah. Aaron.
1: So can I also say one of the big reasons, Rima's actually nominated for a couple of awards.
2: Yes, so Very excited about that. Hopefully we'll come home with something.
1: So at least a free pen.
2: So I am going away for 2.5 days. Like, I'm not camping. I'm not going anywhere where there's no shops. We're going right into the heart of where everything is available. I've packed my suitcase.
1: Did you go big or small?
2: Well, we'll talk about it next.

0: Great reminder for everyone this morning. How loved you are from Josh Wilson. You're on the Fresh Start with Aaron and Chloe. Now preparing, I'm preparing for a couple of days without Chloe. She's heading off to a conference up on the Gold Coast.
1: I will be checking in. Yep. We'll be doing live crosses. It's going to be a whole lot of fun. Like I'm a reporter from over interstate.
0: Our national reporter, I guess, a Gold Coast reporter. Now you are heading up there as a conference. It's only two nights. Like essentially you'll be leaving from here and going up there and then coming back Thursday afternoon.
1: It's a 2.5 day conference.
0: Yeah. There is an awards night in the mix. So I imagine that's influenced the packing decisions.
1: Yes, yes.
0: So how much time have you spent thinking over your outfit for the awards night versus what you're wearing every other day?
1: I don't even want to calculate how many hours I spent searching for a dress to wear to that awards night.
0: Did you land on the green one you've been wearing to everything else that you got for $20?
1: Nearly. I landed on a dress I already owned.
0: Nice.
1: That I have already worn to several events. All of that, those hours of research, did they go to waste? Well, at least I'll know there were many dresses I didn't want. That, you know, I even bought one and then was like, this is no good. Like I ordered it online. Buying clothes online, never worked. Okay. So last night, I was so tired and I was like, oh, I have to pack for this trip. I'm excited to go on the trip, but life is busy. So you whack in a quick getaway to a conference, not getaway really, but you're like, oh, okay, right. So packing quickly last night, trying to get everything in. And my brain was a little foggy and a little tired to the point that I thought, I'll just throw that in. Yeah, you know, because you're like, maybe, just in case. I don't know what the temperatures are going to be like. It's Gold Coast. It's warm. Yes, I Googled it. However, we're inside for most of the time. We're in air conditioning. I get cold.
0: It's also, you could go out for dinner later, but you also want to be comfortable during the day.
1: Exactly. So many things. So I'm like, just put that in.
0: Swimwear? Did you put in swimwear? You're going to be right near the ocean?
1: I drew the line there because I was like, I know myself. I will not be swimming. That will be the thing I don't need. I did end up, I've calculated, including the shoes on my feet, for 2.5 days, I am taking 5 pairs of shoes.
0: What?
1: And I'm just sitting here realizing that was overkill. So when I went, I have explanations. So I went to zip up the suitcase, which firstly, you shouldn't need checked baggage for a 2.5 day trip, but it was included. So I was like, cool, all right. That's why I was like, everything in the bag. We'll take the whole house. I zip it up. I go to pick it up, like to walk out of my bedroom early this morning. And I was like, I think I might be over the weight limit.

0: one, then put all your clothes out as though each one was a unique outfit. How many days of actual outfits do you have there?
1: I don't know, because it's all a bit of a blur. I really was like, evened out, into the suitcase it goes for 2.5 days.
0: You just never know. We might go on a jungle safari. There we go. Throw that in.
1: You never know.
0: You never know. The king might make a sudden appearance. Better have this formal gown in there.
1: You just never know. And I do think
0: if a zombie apocalypse happens, I'm going to need these.
1: Now sitting in the clarity of the light of day, I'm like, the 5 pairs of shoes might be overkill.
0: I would love to, I mean, I am enjoying teasing you, but I would love to say that I am always in a very similar position where I'm overly optimistic on what I think I'm going to fit into a short period of time. It's always the like, well, you know, we're going to go out for dinner, so nice dress shirt, but I don't want to dress too nice during the day because I want to be comfortable. And then, but then what if I get sweaty? Oh, I should, this is the big one for me. I have not been for, like, other than playing soccer, I have not been for a jog, and I reckon maybe about a year. Every time I will still be like, I'll put in my joggers and active wear. Just in case, you know, picturing myself being that guy who's going to get up and go for a run and pass other conference people. He's very active.
1: He's taken a gym towel and protein powder. Yeah. He's going to become a different man.
0: That's right. I'm apparently a different man on holidays. No, I am not. I very much am still rushing down last minute to get to the thing in time.
1: It comes back untouched in the suitcase. But yes, I don't know if I am relatable to other people or if I am a step too far. I'm not sure.
0: 5 pairs of shoes for 2.5 days.
1: Yeah, I did think, what am I going to be doing? Like running up to the hotel room saying, just got to go change my, it's shoe change time. I know you all really care about my shoes.
0: It will all be paid off though if one person comments on your shoes at some point, right?
1: Oh, they definitely are not, because now that I'm thinking about it, they are all brown.
0: Let's see if we can make Chloe feel a little better or worse. I don't know. Are you an overpacker, underpacker? Is there something? Are you in the similar thing?
1: Do you tend to take something all the time and it always comes back untouched?
0: Yeah, like me and my exercise clothes.
1: Yeah.
0: Let us know. What do you always pack just in case? But rarely do you ever actually need it. You can give us a call 1-300-777-997 or shoot through a text to 0435-777-997.

0: That's Alive from Young and Free. You're on the Fresh Start with Aaron and Chloe. Now, Chloe's preparing to head away for a conference for a couple of nights and hopefully coming back with an award for Rima and our Rima family.
1: That'd be nice.
0: Yeah. But look, Chloe, you've just shared with us that you may have done a little bit of overpacking.
1: 2.5 day conference and checked baggage, which in itself is a bit embarrassing that you need checked baggage for that. I picked up the suitcase and thought to myself, I hope I'm not overweight because this would just be a humiliating experience for them to go. And that's going to cost you $80 because you're overweight for 2.5 days.
0: What do you think is the most, because obviously there's some things you know may you're likely not to have, but you just want it as a just in case. What's your most unnecessary thing do you think you've packed?
1: I'm going to start with the 5 pairs of shoes.
0: That is pretty short. I'm sorry, I want to get my head around this. Are they 5 completely different types of shoes?
1: Yes, yes.
0: Just in look or is in practicality?
1: Okay, you want to know how I've come to the conclusion that it is it's justifiable in some way? Okay, so 5 pairs of shoes. So I've got shoes on right now. They're brown suede.
0: Lift them up, show me. Oh, sorry, I've made
1: they're brown suede loafers.
0: Oh, boat shoes, yeah.
1: Yeah, they're like boat shoes. These are my, I want to look.
0: Mary Kmart, Dad.
1: I want to look sort of like I'm like a semi-casual businessy. I'm a young but old person, like somewhere in the middle.
0: Right, mature but young.
1: Yes, I've also packed my sneakers, like Puma sneakers. They're brown too.
0: They're walking.
1: So that's 2 pairs of brown shoes so far.
0: So sorry, where are you planning to wear those?
1: I thought if I wanted to go for more youthy vibe.
0: Okay.
1: Because I packed a jacket or two in there that are more youthy vibe.
0: Okay.
1: Because I'm middle-aged. I don't know what I am, old or young. So I have to to be honest, I wear sneakers most days
0: that's
1: of the
0: true.
1: Week. So
0: yep.
1: It's more actually, that's me. I'm just being true to myself. Okay. Then there is an award ceremony tonight that I needed fancy shoes for. So
0: okay.
1: This is my fancy heels.
0: Yeah, yeah.
1: And then there is like a pool part. It's by the pool. Some networking event. Honestly, it's probably the thing I'm looking forward to the least. But I was like, I don't know what vibe that is going to be. So I'm going to be looking around, seeing do I wear heels? Do I wear flats? Like, I don't know what level of dress this is. So 2 pairs of shoes potentially for that event.
0: Well, hang on, but you've already got the fancy option.
1: No, they don't go with the other dress.
0: Oh, my goodness.
1: No, they're too fancy as well.
0: Oh, my goodness, Chloe.
1: And then what else is in there? There's another pair in there. Was that 5?
0: Meanwhile, you know I'm usually rocking up in 1 pair of shoes all year round.
1: Do you know what I bought Aaron for Christmas, guys? I bought him a pair of shoes.
0: And I've worn them every day.
1: No way I've overpacked.
0: Oh,
1: I'm good.
0: Yeah.
1: Totally justifiable.
0: Oh, hey, look, Brendan's texted into 0435 777 9970. He says, for me, it's a suitcase full of clothes that always comes back unused every time. You'd think by that I'd realise that I just don't need them.
1: Ah, well.
0: Hang on. Are you wearing more than one outfit though, Brendan? That's what I want to know.
1: I mean, there is this thing that, like, you end up wearing the same pair of pants for most of the conference, which happen.
0: You got to think strategically, Chloe. You got to think about outfits where you can get away with wearing the one thing in multiple settings.
1: My concern would be that I would spill food on myself and then I'm stuck with them for the whole thing.
0: That's a very real concern I have, one that I do not cater for. Let us know. You're an overpacker, underpacker. Is there something you always end up packing and thinking, I don't know why I do it every time because I never end up using it. Let us know. You can give us a call 1-300-777-997 or shoot through a text.
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0: Twitch Shabbatis, Zaria, Zachary there, and Stay. You're on the Fresh Start with Aaron and Chloe this morning, and as Chloe prepares to head off to a conference for a couple of days, we have discovered that she is an overpacker.
1: It's not genetic. My parents have travelled extensively overseas, like far-flung places, for weeks on end with only carry-on luggage.
0: It's incredible.
1: I, however, am going to a conference in air conditioning for 2.5 days, and I am concerned that my checked baggage is overweight.
0: I almost wonder if that's the problem, is if you were just travelling overseas and you were going on hikes and stuff, you just wear the same type of outfit.
1: Yeah, definitely. Yeah, definitely. I would suddenly become very responsible and very...
0: Whereas you're more like a secret agent going, I need to be prepared for any situation that could arise. But we love some texts that have come in. I think we've got some overpackers and underpackers out there in our Fresh Start community.
1: Yes, Jeff's an overpacker. He says, especially when the kids are concerned,
0: yeah.
1: He even carries a suitcase in the boot of his car with several changes and towels. So if my kids get wet or just dirty and need a change, they can choose a new outfit.
0: That is next level. See, I feel like I would have that idea once. Do it once, and then the one time we used it would never get replaced again.
1: Yeah, and then you end up with like two pairs of pants and no top or something like that.
0: Yeah, love that. And Rob texted in and said, I went to Sumatra for 2.5 weeks, took a medium-sized backpack and a surfboard. Well done. Minimalism at its best there. Keep them coming this morning. 0435 777 997. Are you an overpacker or an underpacker? Maybe you take it as a bit of a challenge to get it down as low as possible.
1: Rachel says that she feels like the closer in distance your holiday is, the worse you pack.
0: Oh.
1: I get it.
0: Yep. Yep.
1: If I was going overseas, I'd do this so well.
0: All right, next year we'll ask him to put the conference overseas. How about that? 0435 777 997.
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4: In this bulletin, an uptick in enrolments in the ADF and Arab states call off a meeting with Iran. With the details, I'm Tracy Weir. Defence has released new data showing an increase in the number of people joining the Army, Navy and Air Force. Michael Packey has details.
5: Just over 8,100 people enlisted in the ADF in the last financial year, the highest intake in 16 years. Almost 4,000 were recruited by the Army, a little over 2,200 joined the Air Force, and 2,000 joined the Navy. This cohort was chosen from 74,000 applications. Defence says a mix of people are enlisting, including permanent residents from some of our international partners like the UK and New Zealand. About 7% of people left the ADF over the last year, the lowest level in about a decade.
4: Michael Packey reporting. A new inquiry will look into how Australian children are being radicalised online by pro-terror groups. Online video games will be a core focus of the federal parliamentary investigation. Spy agency ASIO says 1 in 5 priority counter-terrorism investigations now involves young people. Voters are becoming increasingly pessimistic about Victoria's outlook as debt continues to grow. A Resolve Political Monitor survey has found Premier Ben Carroll has been unable to lift support for Labor above 25%. The poll finding Victorians are more worried than people in other states about debt, with 72% expressing concern. The introduction of AI-powered cameras has caused a surge in the number of fines related to seatbelt misuse in New South Wales. 133,000 fines were handed out across the state in the 2024-25 financial year. 88% of fines were handed out for incorrect seatbelt use. Overseas and Arab states have called off a meeting with Iran as Houthi rebels launched fresh strikes on Saudi Arabia. The Tehran-aligned rebels say they struck an airbase in retaliation for hundreds of Saudi airstrikes in recent days. US Vice President J.D. Vance says the Trump administration is following developments closely.
6: We've been in constant contact with the Emiratis, the Saudis and others who are affected in the region. So it's something the United States administration is very much on top of. We've also been engaged in direct conversations with the Houthis themselves. So we actually feel like we are on top of the situation.
4: Tehran claims it has no role in decisions made by the Houthi rebels, saying the group is an independent party that acts based on its own interests. A Seattle father has sued his son's school after officials refused to excuse the 10-year-old from LGBT instruction classes that violated his family's Christian beliefs. The school initially agreed to provide advance notice and exemptions from attending the classes, but then backtracked and refused to allow them. The father said it is his right to decide what his son learns about sex and gender and what pronoun the boy uses at school. Charisma News writes its ideological programming presented as education. The tiny South Pacific nation of Nauru has become the ninth country to establish an embassy in Jerusalem. Its vice president said our motto is God first and Israel has always held a special place in our hearts. Fiji and Papua New Guinea also have embassies in Jerusalem. To NRL and Broncos young gun Xavier Willison has taken out the 2026 Paul Morgan Award. Willison beat the likes of Pat Carrigan and six-time winner Payne Haas. That's the latest Vision National News. I'm Tracy Weir.
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1: Mostly sunny today, medium chance of showers in the Lower Hunter, only a slight chance elsewhere. Actually, possibly a thunderstorm in the Lower Hunter later in the afternoon and evening as well. We are looking at a hot day today. Max temps 24 to 30 degrees.
0: Let's check out what's happening across our roads this morning. Some hot spots starting to emerge. The run in through Newcastle via Wallsend and Jesmond looking patchy at the moment as you come in towards Wallsend. And on Thomas Street there, looking busy, and then patchy all the way through Jesmond and Lambton. Also on the Pacific Highway through Adamstown Heights, heading towards Merriweather Heights, looking busy as well. Port Stephens to Newey is running on time, though. We're heading over to Taro and Hexham now. And, of course, the M1 extension is open now, but isn't stopping the heavy traffic this morning, apparently. Getting busy when you approach the Taro overpass and clears up once you get past the Hexham Bridge. Not much of a queue up to get over the Hexham Bridge from the Tomago direction this morning. If you're heading out towards Singleton, it's a good run on the Hunter Expressway in both directions. Cessnock looking good this morning. Heading to Lake Mac, and both sides of the lake are running on time, apart from the Five Islands. Yep, as you get about halfway across the bridge, you're going to encounter some traffic and slow down for the last portion there, so allow some extra travel time if that's part of your journey today. As you head out of the region between here and Sydney, things are looking good on the M1 Pacific Motorway. As always, though, do let us know if you come across anything on our roads we can give a heads up to other drivers about. Just shoot through a text 0435 777 997.
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0: There are some wonderful things that it's great to experience fresh each morning, whether it's the fresh start or a fresh cup of coffee, fresh bread, fresh fruit. How about this, though?
1: The faithful love of the Lord never ends. His mercies never cease. Great is his faithfulness. 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
0: Welcome back to The Fresh Start. It's Aaron and Chloe with you as we head into the 8 o'clock hour now.
1: Yes, good to be with you. Now, look, there is a debate raging. It's not only Australia, it's across the globe, Aaron.
0: It's not very often we get to tackle really deep issues, but we're going to be talking about the colour issue. Make it sound a lot more controversial than it actually
1: is. Let me just give a little more detail. It's this debate that's been sparked on a Twitter post. It's a series of messages between someone who's doing a Dasher task for somebody else. And it says, "Hi, this is your Dasher. What subject is the folder for?" Because he's been commissioned to buy a folder. And the reply is, "Ha, ha, ha, my son needs it for science. Why?" And then the next thing is the picture of a green folder.
0: Okay.
1: In other words, science is green. The debate raging is, what does that make the rest of the subjects? Maths, English, history. Everyone has a different perspective. We're going to talk about it next.

0: You're on The Fresh Start with Aaron and Chloe on this Tuesday morning.
1: When you say science is green, I understand that. But when you say maths is red, I have to disagree. We are talking about the colours associated with the core subjects in school. Maths, science, English, and I'm going to say history.
0: Can I honestly say I've never once thought to associate a colour with a topic?
1: We are so different because, like, as soon as I saw that this was a huge debate raging across the globe, I was like, this is so right up my lane. I've thought about this a lot. However, I am finding it more difficult to nail down what I really think than I thought. Now, think in your own head what colour you think the subject in school, English, is.
0: Ooh.
1: What's English?
0: Blue, or I'm thinking like a lilac purpley colour.
1: Really?
0: Only because if I think about, like, I don't know, if you're studying Jane Austen or something like that. But otherwise, I think blue. Blue feels like it's, I don't know, I don't even know where to go with these colours.
1: I think that English is red. I have absolutely no idea why.
0: Is that literally because you're talking about things you've read?
1: I'm a genius.
0: Too literal.
1: I'm a genius because I think that blue is maths.
0: Why is blue maths?
1: I don't know. It's like boring and it's like so typical.
0: How is blue? Like a deeper,
1: almost navy, royally, like towards the end of the darker blue, because it's a boring blue. That's maths. That's the colour of maths.
0: You think maths could be more black and white? Because it is the most black and white subject. Yeah, I mean, there's no subjectivity to
1: it.
0: It's literally all.
1: Don't try and pun this up, Aaron.
0: No, we're not trying to pun it. I'm just saying, like, if you're picking an appropriate colour, black and white, it feels like in maths everything's quite sterile and quite black and white. So the colour would suit.
1: Is there anyone out there that doesn't see science as green?
0: Yeah, now that you say it, it makes sense. Because, I mean, you're often dealing with, like, biology and things like that.
1: Yeah, and all the logos of everything sciencey, it's always green stuff, isn't it?
0: I thought I would have gone, like, a silvery grey because I think of technology.
1: You're talking primary colours here, Aaron.
0: Okay. But we live in a non-primary world,
1: next
0: Chloe.
1: Next he's going to say it's ombre and it's this, that and the other, which leaves us with yellow.
0: Okay.
1: What's yellow to you? What subject is yellow?
0: Well, PE kind of came to mind. But again, when I think about it, I'd probably go green for PE.
1: What's PE?
0: This is why, like, you need shades, surely.
1: I see yellow as more towards a history.
0: Okay.
1: Hizzy.
0: Yeah.
1: Do you know, history and geography together.
0: Yeah. I just think this whole colour system's off.
1: Well, we are seeing it completely differently. I want to know, what do you see, okay? So we're looking at the, what are they called, the primary colours?
0: Yeah, but I mean, we do more four subjects.
1: Red, blue, green and yellow. Which subjects are they?
0: Okay, we're colour coding them.
1: Let us know, please.
0: Solve this for us, please.
1: Text 3 to 0435 777 997.

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1: I had this jacket that I really liked and I took it off the line once and I was like, this doesn't look right. And I realised I'd left it on the line so long that it had sun marks on it.
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1: On my jacket.
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2: We are getting some great responses to this topic. Honestly, I didn't think people would have strong opinions, but you guys do. We're talking about what colours should go with what subjects. If you've got like a school folder or something, green is being claimed for science. What should all the other topics be? Or maybe you've got a different view on it. You can give us a call now. My apologies. We were getting some calls before. I had to duck out of the studio. I am back in now. So you can give us a call. 1-300-777-997. I'm going to share your thoughts on it next.

0: That is David Leonard, and well done. You're on the Fresh Start with Aaron and Chloe this morning, and I did not think, I'll be honest, I didn't have a strong opinion on this. Chloe very much did. You guys have really come through with some great thoughts. We're talking about what colours should different subjects at school be. Apparently it's a thing. People are like, well, you know, we do our folders in this colour because it's this subject. It's sparked all kinds of ideas this morning. You can share your take on it. You can give us a call, 1-300-777-997, or shoot through some texts. Got some wonderful thoughts coming through. I'll share some of those that are coming via the text line in a moment. But right now, I mean, I guess if we were to say, is there an expert in this area, it may be Ian. Welcome to the show, Ian.
1: G'day, how are you?
0: Yeah, good, good. Now, Ian, I guess tell us, what was your role at a school that you worked at?
1: Yeah, look, I was a timetabler at Belmont Christian College for about 12, 15 years.
0: I mean, my hat's off to you for that job, by the way, because I hate that kind of thing, and it's people like you that we need, so thank you.
1: Oh, I loved it. I really enjoyed the challenge of it.
0: Wonderful. So, did you get into a zone of going, I'm going to assign colours to different subjects?
1: Well, I had to. So, because you're looking at such a big grid of detail, I just found I needed specific colours to help me locate where the subjects were and make sure that they were mixed well and, that staff had the things that they were asking for when they timetabled.
0: All right, well, run us through, what were your picks and why? Like, let's start with, what did you go with for maths?
1: Yeah, well, it's interesting actually listening to Chloe speak, because I was actually thinking, oh my goodness, there's a tick for that. So maths for me was blue. and that was just particularly, I don't know why, but maths is actually quite a large subject in the timetable, so you need to see a lot of it. English was red.
0: Okay.
1: Hizzy was yellow-orange. Was PE, and science for me was green.
0: Yep.
1: Art and the D&T subjects were grey. I actually had one of the art teachers complain to me bitterly. She said, "Why did you make art like such a boring colour?"
0: I was anyway, going to say, of all the subjects you could have assigned grey to, you picked art to be the one.
1: That's right. Oh. And IT subjects, the computer subjects, were purple.
0: Purple, okay, all right. Did you actually ever have, I mean, you had the pushback there from the art department. Did anyone else ever have any issues with the colours you assigned them?
1: No, it was only the art people that that complained to me.
0: Yeah, us creatives.
1: Fair enough.
0: Us creatives are always complaining when things don't go how we would do them.
1: Yeah.
0: Love it. Oh, well, thanks for that insight, Ian. That is awesome. Do you still kind of, now that you've done, you know, that as a career, do you still find yourself now putting those timetabling skills around the house? You sort everything into colours and grids?
1: Oh, that's an interesting question. I have to say no. And if I was asked why did I choose those colours for those subjects, I really can't tell you. It's just what I felt was the colour for that particular subject.
0: Yeah, just a gut thing. I'm with you, though, on when you know something's going to be coming up a lot on a grid, I'm always like, oh, what's the colour I want to see the most? And that's what gets
1: it. That's right.
0: So, yeah, fair enough. Well, thanks for your call this morning, Ian. You have a great day.
1: No worries, you too. Guys, bless you. Bye.
0: Well, keep them coming, your thoughts. I love that insight from an actual timetable. Oh, that's great. But let's go through what you guys have shared with us. Some awesome ones here. Jeff reckons maths is almost definitely red and English is white, I think. Okay. Rachel says, I agree. I would say blue for maths, but not for the same reason. I don't really know my reasoning, but that's what I feel like with this. I can't put my finger on the why. It's just a vibe, isn't it? Jeff again says geography should be green. You know what? That makes sense to me. A lot of maps have a lot of green on them, and you think of green grass and mountains. Hamish has said blue is totally maths. Sarah says red is modern history because of all the wars. Bloodshed. I mean, that's an interesting way to think of it. Ancient history is grey because it's old. You know what? As soon as I read ancient history, I was picturing great, not just because of old, but I'm thinking like concrete pillars and, you know, discovering ancient architecture and stuff. Yellow is science because it covers so many different things. Green is PE because it's sporty, outdoors with grass. It's the thing, some of these colours could go so well with so many of them. This one says, at our school we use folders for year 3 and 4. It's English is red, maths is blue, science is black, Hizzy is green, and PDH is yellow. There you go. I wonder if there was much thought into that or if someone just went with it. Yellow equals history. Google says so. Settled. I mean, if Google says it. Sarah again says English is purple because it's words and can be harsh and also romantic poetry. Yeah, I could kind of see that. I feel like the creatives need something not too plain. That would be my thinking. Like maybe a rainbow or something for art would be good. In English, purple, you know, I could totally see that. Jason, who himself is a teacher, Jace says, maths should be black as the answers are black and white. Thank you. He says there is no grey area. Thank you. I agree. Black and white for maths all the way through. Anyway, keep your thoughts coming through this morning. You can text 0435 777 997 or give us a call on 1300 777 997.
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4: In stories making news, the federal government says it is monitoring fuel prices very closely but is not considering another cut to the excise at this stage. The price at the Bowser is expected to rise in coming weeks due to surging oil prices triggered by the Middle East conflict. The Prime Minister has given up an honorary membership to a golf club in his Sydney electorate. He says he wasn't aware of it until it came to light after it was revealed Marrickville Golf Club received a $6 million government grant to fix its sewage system. Principals say a failure to attract high-quality teachers is hindering students' academic progress. The latest global report card shows Australia's academic results in maths and English have continued a long-term slide. To sport in cricket, and the men's one-day side is preparing to take on Zimbabwe this evening in the first of their ODI clashes. Captain Mitch Marsh says it will be a good chance to test conditions ahead of the next World Cup. That's the news and sport headlines. More details soon.
0: The school pickup line usually sounds a little different this time of year.
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0: And today is going to be a sunny day. We're well and truly into spring, and it's one of the ups of spring because it's going to be a hot one today. Top temps expected of 24 to 30 degrees. Yep, a hot day ahead of us. However, there is also the medium chance of showers about the Lower Hunter with a slight chance elsewhere, and the chance of a thunderstorm about the Lower Hunter during this afternoon and evening. Will that be cooling things off? Well, Yeah, enjoy your 30-degree day today because it's only going to be reaching tops of around 15 to 19 tomorrow. Talk about up and down. And then staying around those high teens, early 20s, starting to creep back up again by the end of the week. Let's check out what's happening on our roads this morning. And things are getting busier as we head into peak hour, mostly throughout Newcastle City itself. The run from Walls End through Jesmond, quite busy this morning, particularly starting on Thomas Street. And then all the way through on Newcastle Road, looking quite patchy as you come through Jesmond on towards Lambton and beyond. Also on the Pacific Highway at the moment from Adamstown Heights to Merriweather Heights. Heading to, speaking of the Pacific Highway, Gateshead at the moment, a truck has broken down heading northbound on the Pacific Highway just near Oakdale Road. So just as you are approaching the Lake Mac Private Hospital there, it does mean some traffic building up around Bennett's Green heading northbound there. Port Stephens to Newey is running on time. Should have a good run out to the airport if you're heading that way this morning. Both sides of Lake Mac looking pretty good as well at the moment, including the Five Islands actually eased right up. And if you're heading into Newcastle from Maitland, a great run through Taro and Hexham, no doubt helped by the M1 extension now open. Looks like starting to see some traffic build, though, on Cessnock Road as you head up from Gilliston Heights towards Maitland Park there. And if you're out towards Singleton, a good run on the Hunter Expressway. No issues out towards Cessnock. And if you're heading out of the region, everything running on time between here and Sydney. As always, though, do let us know if you come across anything on our roads so we can give a heads up to other drivers about. 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
0: Welcome back to this wonderful Tuesday with Aaron and Chloe with you. Now, Chloe, we don't often like to delve too much into politics on the show, but there is a policy that's kind of causing a bit of debate at the moment online and around. And I think at its core, there's some concerns people have, but at the core is actually, I think, something that a lot of people might be on board with.
11: Should social media feeds come with an algorithm off button?
0: So this is still staying on social media, but rather than getting fed random things that the thing thinks you want to see,
11: give it to me raw.
0: We'll talk more about it on the other side of this. Sorry.

0: On the night you're falling all to pieces, you can bring your lonely heart to Jesus. What if I told you that I believe it?
1: It's for King and Country. Their brand new album drops this Friday. We're going to be celebrating it, reliving some of our favourite moments with the boys, as well as a special album release party on Tuesday night and across the weekend as well, where they're going to share every track from the album and the stories behind them. You can catch that Friday night, 7 p.m.
2: How exciting. Now, I'm scrolling through Facebook feed at the moment. Yes, I'm that old, children. And I honestly have no idea what it is giving me because they presume I'm going to like it and what I have actually followed. Because I can't remember what I followed.
1: Yeah.
2: I actually think that most of the stuff that's coming up here, like, why? I don't follow Constance Hall and I have no intention to. Why would I want her posts on my... Like, there's just a lot here that I didn't ever choose to see, but it is presuming I'll want to see it.
1: Well, it's the algorithm, Chloe.
2: Let me
1: explain the algorithm to you. No, I have no idea exactly how it works. But, of course, with social media, there's a lot of talk about behind the scenes, what's pushing things into our feeds. Because I've had conversations with my wife where she says, tells me about something and I'm like, oh, I hadn't heard about that. And she's like... It's all over my feed. I'm like, it's not on mine and vice versa. And, you know, there's a lot of talk of like, are they pushing agendas and stuff? And you even shared the other day on the show, actually what's really driving algorithms is they want you to spend more time on there. They want you to interact and they want you to click and react. So everything that you're getting fed is either stuff to get you outraged or stuff that you're going to absolutely love but still taps into that, oh my goodness, I want to keep looking at this.
2: Actually, now I'm thinking about it. The person that I just mentioned is in my feed. I had paused and read a whole long article, mainly because I was A, intrigued, but B, not outraged, but like it's so different to my way of thinking that I was like, it caused a reaction. So yes, they keep feeding it to me. They're like, she's hooked now.
1: Now, in theory, it's meant to be the idea that, well, you don't want a bunch of random stuff you don't care about. So the things that you pause on, it tracks what you pause on, what you click like on, all those kinds of things. In theory, it should be good because it's like, well, you know, you liked this puppy video, we'll give you more puppy videos.
2: Yes.

0: give us a choice to not have the algorithm feed us stuff.
1: So the federal government has announced a My Feed My Way. It's part of the proposed digital duty of care laws, and it's about giving you the option to turn off personalised stuff.
0: Can I just say, My Feed My Way also sounds like a great ad campaign for like an Uber Eats.
1: My Feed My Way. Now, algorithm off is shorthand for switching off personalised recommendations. So it doesn't necessarily mean no ads or no data collection. It's not fixing that problem. But people are saying that it's government overreach and it's this, that and the other.
0: Well, there's a bunch of other bits of the law as well that people are concerned about defining certain things. But a lot of people seem okay with this idea. And I think social media people should jump on it if they kind of want to win people back over a bit. Of just clicking it off. Like, once upon a time, here we go. We're going to sound old again. Do you remember the early days of Facebook? All that would be on your feed is your friends, and it would all be in chronological order. So if you were off Facebook for a few days, if you needed to see what was going on a few days ago, you scrolled back. Now, randomly, I'll see a post and go, ooh, get excited, then find out they posted it a week ago.
1: Yeah, or they've had a baby. Oh, no, that was like a couple of months ago or something like that. Like, it'll just pop out at an annoying time. Yeah, I actually have no idea what I'd see if my personalization was off. I would love to go back to a day where I'm only seeing my friends posting. I do wonder, though, if there'd be nothing there, because it feels like hardly anyone actually puts any personal posts on anymore, particularly on Facebook.
0: But maybe that would drive us to do more. Like, because back then it was all driven by, like, here's a photo of me doing this. Yes, remember the jokes about why is everyone taking a photo of their breakfast? Like, I miss those days. I want to see your breakfast again.
1: You took photos of your breakfast.
0: Absolutely, if I ate out.
1: I never did that, Aaron. I was always too proud right at the beginning.
0: But I do, I wonder if it would drive people to, because you reflect what you see, right? Mm. I wonder if you would see more people going, well, what I'm seeing is like, oh, Joni posted a photo of her new pup. I should put a photo of my pup up. Like that kind of thing, as opposed to here's an article about, you know, something to get you angry. Here's a this or that. Here's a meme that, you know, here's minions.
1: This is my, I don't know if I'm going too far down another tangent, but this is my ideal social media. And someone's got to make it, okay? You only have on there people you've approved, right?
0: Yep.
1: No ads, no businesses,
0: you've
1: right?
0: You've already lost them, but go on.
1: I've lost them because there's no money to be made. Somehow it has a filter. So no AI.
0: Yep.
1: No AI at all. Allowed, okay. No AI pictures, no AI notice boards, like, you know what I mean?
0: What if it's like a friend of yours who's used AI to create an image and it's explicit?
1: Okay. No, I don't want it. I want
0: real... So the current trend of us looking in the 80s, you don't want that?
1: No, it's not for my new social media.
0: Okay.
1: And it's just the people I want to know and their personal stuff. That's it. I would probably, I don't know, you'd have to pay for it because the ads are what's... But think of how many ads and... bits and pieces you've thrown at.
0: Yeah.
1: I want to go back to what social media was at the beginning.
0: Well, they say if you're not the if you're not paying for it, if you're not the customer, then you're the product. So it's a bit scary.
1: Deep. Yeah. What would you, I mean, this is the question we got to ask. Would you prefer an opt-out system for this algorithm off? Would you turn it off? Or are you happy to keep its personalised aspects on?
0: Now, we're not talking about the law itself. That's its own set of things to talk about. But if social media sites were offering this, would you take it? I don't mind the idea of having it as an off. And then they can have a page where it's like things we think you would like.
1: Yes.
0: And then I go, oh, I'm going to have a browse through. You know what? I've seen the 20 posts my mum put up, or, you know, my mum doesn't really post much, but, you know, like I've seen that. I'm keen to check out something else. Great. Then you can go and recommend me stuff, but don't jam it into my feed so that I have no idea what's going on where.
1: Let us know. Shoot through a text 0435 777 997, or give us a call.
0: 1-300-777-997. We'd love to hear from you this morning.

That's Brandon Heath and Give Me Your Eyes. We're talking social media and algorithms this morning. Look, if you're on social media, you'll no doubt know that it has changed a lot over time. These days, it feels like my feed is filled with all kinds of random things. All our feeds are. Some of the things, it's like, oh, yeah, that's great. Some things you're like, oh, why is that there? But there are some proposed legislations to make social media feed is figured out based on who your friends are and what's posted, maybe whether it's chronological or not. And you don't have to be fed random things or, you know, things from 2 weeks ago that someone posted that you didn't know about. And look, the legislation itself, a lot to be discussed about that. But I would love your thoughts. Would this be something you'd take up? I don't mind the idea. I still like the idea of having a place I can go to be recommended things I wouldn't normally get to see. But man, the amount of times things in my feed are just, they're all based on things to get you enraged or, you know, or things you might really like too. But the biggest agenda is just they want you to spend more time on there and get addicted to it. But look, we're asking, would you take advantage of this? Would you want them to do this, to opt out of the algorithm? You can text through to 0435 777 997. Jasmine says, I currently don't have social media at all because of exactly what you're talking about, as well as the number of ads. But if they had an option like this, I think it would be absolutely amazing, and I would 100% switch it on. I'm wondering if we should get Chloe to make her social media site. She was just talking about might have a few taker-uppers on that one for sure. And I wonder if there are a lot of people just opted out because they're like, oh, I just hate what's popping up in my feed all the time. But if you could have a version that was literally just a way to see what your friends were doing and share what's going on in your world, I wonder if more people would opt back in. Jeff says, let's just go back to MySpace. I'm with you, Jeff.

0: I miss the days. Of course, when people learned that you could kind of hack your own MySpace page to make it look however you wanted, kind of made us all feel like we were web designers, but then you'd load up someone's page and have like a million videos come out of it, you and take a million hours for it to load on each page. But I do miss it. Then you got the other factor, though, is who's going to be in your top eight friends? That's the real dilemma then, isn't it? Anyway, love your thoughts on this. The option to opt out of the algorithm on social media, do you think it's a good idea? Would you go for it? You can let us know, 0435 777 997.
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0: and the long way. You're on the Fresh Start with Aaron and Chloe this morning, and we're talking about social media, and there's a proposed new law that would basically force social media companies to give you an opt-out option on social media. And we're asking, do you think that's a good idea? Would you opt out of, we say opt out, of course you don't have to go on social media. I mean the algorithm, that you can still use your social media to connect with friends and post things and see what's going on in their world, but you can opt out of having the algorithm feed you stuff. And I guess they'd offer some other, maybe more chronological, or you just see what your friends are posting. But we'd love to know, what are your thoughts? Would you opt for that? Maybe you appreciate it. Maybe you've got a really good algorithm going where it actually gives you everything you enjoy. I know I had a friend who had to basically delete their TikTok account and restart it because they watched a couple of videos. Their children were unwell, and they watched a couple of people, parents who were talking about their own children having that sickness as well. But then the algorithm went, oh, you enjoy this kind of video, and just kept feeding them all these videos about parents with sick children. And she went, this is too much. Like, some were helpful, but now I'm just bombarded with it. So she's basically deleted her account, started again to refresh the algorithm. But maybe opting out would be good. I mean, things like YouTube and stuff, it's a little harder because you kind of, it's not really following friends. You kind of do want to see things that you like, but I reckon on Facebook, Instagram, things like that, would you take the opt-out option? Let us know, 0435 777 997. Melissa says, yes, I'll choose to opt out. Absolutely. So there you go. We're going to head to the news and sport. And coming up, we've got Family Life Today. Plus, we're going to be chatting with Craig Sparrow, talking about mental health and a great new service in the region that can help those who might be struggling.
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3: In this bulletin, calls growing for more AI regulation, and in sport, NRL. With the details, I'm Naomi Millam. AI executives are expected to sit down with lawmakers in Washington within weeks to discuss the growing calls for more regulation of the rapidly emerging technology. Anthropic co-founder Jack Clark has told the BBC the situation can't continue as it is.
4: Basically a broadly, totally unregulated industry developing incredibly powerful technology that is getting much, much smarter all the time, likely soon smarter than people, then I think that we are rolling dice with immense risks.
3: US President Donald Trump has taken to social media to push back against the need for more oversight. There's been an increase in the number of soldiers, sailors and aviators who've joined the Australian Defence Force. New data from the ADF shows a 16% increase in recruits over the past financial year. 4,000 have joined the Army, 2,200 enlisted in the Air Force, and a further 2,000 are in the Navy. Australia's road toll has fallen for the first time in more than 3 years, Chris McCarthy reports.
5: Latest data shows 1,313 people died on Australian roads in the year to August, 14 less than 12 months ago. Victoria saw the greatest reduction with 33 less fatalities, while deaths rose in Queensland and South Australia. The Australian Automobile Association has welcomed the reduction but says the death toll remains unacceptably high. The figures are still almost 20% above those from 2021, when the federal government committed to halving the road toll by 2030.
3: Chris McCarthy reporting. Parents are being urged to educate their kids about water safety as the weather warms up. Kids Alive is partnering with local libraries to deliver Spring Safe Storytime, a series highlighting the importance of being safe around the water. Operations Director Emma Lawrence says it's a fun way to deliver life-saving information.
6: Well, stories stick, okay? We know that by telling stories to little children, they can recount the messages, they can recall what is happening within the story. So those safety messages, they stick with the children.
3: More than 600 libraries, schools, childcare centres, playgroups and community organisations are participating nationwide. After a turbulent time within the Victorian Liberal Party, MP Moira Deeming has joined the Family First Party ahead of the November state election. She says it's a good fit for promoting her Christian values and her desire to protect women and children in today's society. Ms. Deeming told Vision Radio the state Liberals spent the entire parliamentary term trying to get rid of her.
7: They never ever wanted someone like me with my values to make it all the way to Parliament. I had had enough of trying to reform the Liberal Party from within. and I'm a Presbyterian. God just saved me when I was 18. And then I got married to my husband, a good Christian man. It was just so good to be able to go to a place where, you know, just basic child safeguards are not something that people get upset about me talking about.
3: Moira Deeming will stand for the Upper House in the Western Metro region. With the Dolphins on the brink of NRL Premiership glory, their star player is expected to be the key for bringing the trophy home for the first time. Hamiso Tabuai-Fadou scored the match-winning try in their match against the Warriors, securing the home prelim at Suncorp Stadium. The Hammer has told Channel 9 he's feeling confident for their upcoming challenge.
8: Each year I sort of get quicker, and it's obviously an attribute that goes a long way in this game at this time as well.
3: The semi-finals kick off on Saturday night with the Roosters taking on the Sharks. That's the latest Vision National News. I'm Naomi Miller.
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10: 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Slow down to 40 kilometres per hour in school zones between 8 and 9:30am and 2:30 to 4pm. 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
0: Good morning on this gorgeous spring day. It's going to be a hot one, more of a taste of summer, if anything. Tops of 24 to 30 degrees expected for today. Now, it's not going to stay that way because there's a medium chance of showers about the Lower Hunter, slight chance elsewhere, chance of a thunderstorm about the Lower Hunter during this afternoon and evening. What's that going to do? Well, the rest of the week, not so hot. In fact, it's going to not really reach above or not get any higher than about 20 for the next few days, starting to creep back up to the high 20s by the end of the week. Let's check out what's happening on our roads this morning. And as we head out of peak hour traffic now, we are starting to see some things settle down. Newcastle City itself. Look, lots of action out there at the moment, but no major hold-ups or delays, but definitely looks like a bit of traffic around the place. If you are currently around Gateshead at the moment, it looks like still that truck broken down on the Pacific Highway near Oakdale Road. If you're heading northbound, affecting one of three lanes, which does mean a little bit of traffic backed up around Bennett's Green. It's not too bad, but just in case that is part of your journey this morning, allow for that. Otherwise, heading to Lake Mac, a good run over the Five Islands at the moment, and the rest of Lake Mac looking good east and west, and also north and south. As we head over to the New England Highway now, and the run from Maitland looking good through Taro and Hexham, no doubt helped by the M1 extension now being open. Seeing a bit of traffic though at East Maitland around Melbourne Street in both directions on the New England Highway and on Melbourne Street itself, and a little bit of traffic approaching the Maitland Park roundabout there on the New England Highway heading towards Tallara. Heading out towards Singleton, and you should have a good run on the Hunt Expressway. No issues out towards Cessnock, apart from a bit of traffic on Wallumbye Road due to the heavy roadworks there. They're pretty intense roadworks too. I've been there through there a couple of times. And if you're heading out of the region, the M1 Pacific Motorway is running on time between here and Sydney. As always, though, do let us know if you come across anything on our roads we can give a heads up to other drivers about. Just shoot through a text 0435 777 997. Now, there are great things to experience fresh every morning. You could experience some great fresh fruit, fresh bread. How about a fresh cuppa? Or, of course, we'd love to encourage you to enjoy the fresh start. But above it all, there's something that each of us can experience afresh every morning. And our words of life are this: because of the Lord's great love, we are not consumed, for his compassions never fail. They are new every morning. Great is your faithfulness. That comes from Lamentations chapter 3, verses 22 to 23. Hey, every day is a new opportunity to experience God's goodness and His mercy. So today is a fresh start for you.
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0: G'day, it's Aaron with you this morning. Chloe has headed off to the airport. She's away for a couple of days at a conference up in Queensland. We'll be checking in with her over the next couple of mornings, though, seeing how it's all going up there. But in the meantime, I'm hanging out with you as we head into our G'day O'Clock hour. Well, hopefully, if it's been a busy morning, you can just take a breather for a moment. And obviously, if you're still on your way to work, don't panic. Better to get there late than, have an accident or something along the way. But if you've got the opportunity, maybe you're just arriving at work or you just got home from doing the school run, why not grab a cuppa, take a moment and enjoy. We're going to be joined by Craig Sparrow coming up talking about mental health and some new facilities in the area to really help combat what is a really serious issue in our region. But right now, here's some words of encouragement from the team at Family Life Today.
14: 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But now, here are your Family Life Today presenters, Dave and Ann Wilson.
15: Okay, I've got a parenting question for you.
16: Okay.
15: And there's nobody better to ask about parenting.
16: I will not have an answer.
15: You will have the right answer.
16: No, I won't.
15: When our kids get upset, now we had boys, but this could be boys or girls. Mm-hmm. What do you think the kids wish their parents knew about their emotions, like especially their big emotions?
16: That's a good question.
15: I come up with good ones.
16: Probably that they're real, to not just kind of brush them off, but to kind of get in it with them to empathize. That's my first thought.
15: Yeah, like what I always used to say, you shouldn't be feeling that way. That's a bad response.
16: That?
15: Sometimes I did. And then sometimes I said that to you.
16: Yeah, you did say that to me. Well, today we're going to listen to a portion of the Family Life Blended podcast. Ron Deal was interviewing Michelle Neetert about the big emotions that children feel.
15: And everybody knows Ron is the director of our Family Life Blended ministry here at Family Life. It's our ministry to set families. Ron is a therapist, an author, conference speaker, and a host of our podcast for Blended Families. And he and his wife, Nan, have also written a book that you got to get if you don't have it yet.
16: It's so good.
15: It's called The Mindful Marriage. And Michelle Neetert is a licensed professional counselor and a best-selling co-author of a number of books for children like Managing Your Emojis.
16: Good title.
15: God, I Feel Sad, and God, I Feel Scared. She is a popular speaker on topics regarding mental health, faith, and parenting, and lives in Dallas with her husband and two children. Okay, to start the conversation, Ron asked Michelle the question we asked each other a minute ago. What do kids wish their parents knew about their big emotions?
16: This is the right answer.
15: Let's listen in to the right answer from Michelle.
17: This is true for elementary age kids, but especially when we get to middle school and high school. I think if they could say anything to their parent, especially a step parent, is be patient with me.
15: Hmm.
17: That this is new for me, just like it's new for you. And I'm trying to figure this out too. And I'm navigating a lot of relationships and a lot of emotions. And I think sometimes, especially, we forget that when we look at a middle or high schooler, especially these days, I mean, I've got a 13 and 16 year old, they look almost like adults, but their brains are about half developed.
15: Mm-hmm.
17: And so sometimes our expectations of that child don't match what's really possible for them, especially when it comes to emotional self-regulation, because the last part of the brain to develop is the frontal lobe. And that is where, you know, that fruit of the spirit of self-control, if you're thinking about a scripture like in Galatians, really comes from. I think a lot of times as kids are going through grief, adjustment, learning to manage two homes, or maybe they're not even just learning. Like, I'm dealing with a situation currently in one of our situations in our counseling center where the kids have become teenagers and parents haven't thought about an update. You know, when we make plans, when we've separated right. and maybe even remarried and they're like 6 to 10, everything changes when they start driving and their social lives change and even their rooms. Like I have one parent where the home feels, now they feel more like a visitor in the home because their child is still looks like a child's home and they're teenagers and the other parent has updated. So sometimes it's just things like that, that kids even sometimes aren't aware what's going on themselves. That's another thing I would say that I think kids would say to their parents. Sometimes I'm feeling a lot of things and I don't know where it's coming from. And I can't even identify it. I just feel a lot. And I think parents also relate to that these days.
18: Yeah, I think you're right. So be patient with me could also include what you just said, that whole notion of, I don't even know what's going on with me, mom and dad. I really need you to slow down and let me sort of figure this stuff out.
17: Yeah, what we want to do as parents, we want to be anchors and co-regulators in emotions. And what I mean by that is that if I can turn to God and get some calm when I have a kid that's emoting a lot, then I can become this like extension cord between them and God to help them get calm. But usually what we're focused on in that moment, and I feel like this happens a lot in blended families because we're trying to establish boundaries and lots of other things, that we're focused on the problem instead of the emotion. And one thing I talk about all over the country is when you start having emotion on a scale of 1 to 10 and you're above like a 7, then let's focus on the emotion and getting the emotion down before we continue conversation. This is so well researched, Ron. I mean, if you think about it, I mean, I don't know about you, but like we joke, one of our therapists would hook you up to a heart rate monitor.
18: Okay.
17: And if I hooked you up to a heart rate monitor and you couldn't talk until you got your heart rate down, what would conversation be like in your home? My husband laughs, there's be less of it.
18: There'd be less of it. Right. Okay. So let me replay that for a listener because I think there's a lot to unpack there. That part of what we're doing as parents is we are helping our kids with their emotions. They don't know what those emotions are. It's hard to put words on them. They're not even sure what they're feeling. They're processing all of that. By the way, this is all applicable to you and me as adults. Like, I don't think most adults, I'm 57, and I think I'm just beginning to figure out my own emotions. So kids really are, you know, having a difficult time. So what I hear you saying is it's our job to help calm them down, calm ourselves down. There's a two-way street there.
17: Yeah.
18: And bring the emotion down, because if the emotion is high, we're not, what, functioning well? Our brains aren't working.
17: Well, our brain's not working, if I hate to be in my Texas accent, full on. Like, it's kind of like, and sometimes I'll say it's stupid talking to stupid, because when the part of your brain that's logical is not functioning, when the emotional is overrunning it. We call it this thing called dialectical behavioral therapy. We say the goal is to do wise mind. And I believe as Christians, our goal is to involve both parts of our brains working along with the power of the Holy Spirit. And to be honest, Ron, I need all of that.
18: Amen.
17: When emotions are high, I got teenagers and sometimes they're coming in hot into the car or into the house or whatever. Or I'm coming in with an agenda, and the minute they hear my agenda, whether it's you need to do this or no, then they're coming in hot. Mm-hmm. When they get hot, the last thing we want to do is join them in that, because that's when things escalate and nothing works right then. What we want to do is hold on to our calm. And that's a skill I think you have to learn away from them. Mm-hmm. We work with parents and co-parents sometimes to practice on each other, because I can find a marriage trigger real fast for them to practice on. Learning to calm down first and then speak and address the issue. I laugh. I'm doing a training for preschool teachers this weekend. And when my kids were in preschool, I spent more time in mommy timeout than they ever spent on our calm down step. You know, and I think that's what you said. I love what you said about parents needing this too, because we can't give to our kids what we don't know how to do when we're interacting with them.
18: Why do we need to calm ourselves down? And what are some practical little tools we can use?
17: Because if we don't calm down, we will say and do stupid things we don't mean. And it's hard to take the toothpaste back. And then we end up hurting our kids. And if we do it enough and we don't get control of it, we'll end up harming our kids. But I don't think we have to. I think we can be intentional in this area. When I feel that, like, fuse go off and it's too short, I leave the situation because I don't want to regret what I'm going to say. And I think that's even more important than whatever behavior I'm teaching at the time.
18: I really want our listener to hear what you just said. If we don't calm down, there's very little that we're going to do at that point in time that's actually constructive. I heard it said once, the best thing a parent can do for a dysregulated child, in other words, a child that's high on emotions and just running hot on whatever the issue is, the best thing that child needs is a self-regulating parent. When we bring more heat to the heat, it just escalates and everybody's off. But when we can be in charge of ourselves in ways that are constructive and helpful, that helps a child, I think, move from an 8 on a 10 scale down to a 6, right?
17: Maybe even a 4. I mean, I love the way you just said that so concisely because that is the best parenting skill you could give.
18: What are some of those tips and tools that help people lower their heart rate and get back in charge of themselves?
17: Sometimes you can call somebody and talk it through.
18: Yes.
17: And they might have some advice, but a lot of times even just venting it out, if you're a verbal processor, that might help. If you're really upset, you might first just reset your brain. You can breathe in God's love and out your frustration. And you need good, deep breaths, like 4 seconds. You need to learn how to expand your lungs. When we teach this to kids in the audiobook, God, I Feel Scared and God, I Feel Sad, we teach them as belly breaths. You can teach it to them with bubbles or blowing on a pinwheel. And those things you might put in a calm down box for your kids. There could be a scripture in there. If they're not old enough to read, there might be a picture in there. There might be some things to help them calm down, a squish ball. When I go in my room, I'm going to breathe. I'm probably going to talk to myself. I might first have to talk myself out. Like, this is ridiculous. Mm-hmm. I can't believe they're doing that. And then I realize, why am I offended? They're children. They're going to behave that way. And then I might process further to saying, God, would you help me hold on to my calm so that I have a teachable moment here and I can direct them well? Or if I can't do that, help me at least get them to bed and remember to do that teachable moment later. Because that is the thing, unless you have a very young child, you don't need immediacy. I think that some other tips you can use, because we're learning a lot about in neuroscience, hyperarousal, hypoarousal, window of tolerance. You could splash cold water on your face. You could put your hands in cold water. Changing your body temperature calms your brain down.
18: Let me just add a little commentary to this conversation. I'm thinking of the person who's listening right now and they're going, yeah, I got teenagers. They're all out of the preschool. That stuff doesn't apply. Well, for those of you with young ones, start now gaining control of your own emotions and then watch how that dynamic changes when your kids are upset. But if they're not young, you just got to start where you start. We can't help kids with their big emotions if we're not able to help ourselves with our own big emotions. And especially when we feel challenged by a child or rejected by a child or disrespected by a child, we have big emotions. And I think parents just sort of at that moment feel justified in doing whatever it is that they want to do and saying whatever they need to say to make their point. And you're just as out of control in that moment as your kids are. Calming down, slowing it down, processing. By the way, prayer. We haven't mentioned prayer. Hello, God, help me calm down. Send a bullet prayer and just keep saying it over and over again. Take that little break.
17: I would even sometimes when my kids were young, I would pray for us together to calm down and not in a preachy kind of teaching way, but just saying, Lord, we're struggling right now and we want to honor you. So would you help us both to communicate with one another? And the reason I think that prayer component can be so important, Ron, is because one time, I'll never forget this, my child looked like I had punched her in the gut after I'd said like 2 or 3 phrases. And I looked at her and I said to her, and this is kind of a counselor phrase, but it's a great parenting phrase to use. What did you hear me say? Because we have so much miscommunication. And here's what I know. The enemy will twist our words, even from my mouth to her ears. She said, I heard you say I never do anything right and I'm the worst kid in the world. And I just looked at her and I almost started crying. And I said, really? Because I just said you've left your shoes down here for 3 days in a row. Could you take them upstairs with you? And I think it goes both ways with teenagers. You need to ask them sometimes, you know, I think you said this. Is this what you said to me? Because a lot of times I think we interpret teenage questioning and maybe even expression of their own independence as defiance. And when we check in with their hearts, it sounds different.
18: You know, when kids have really loud emotions, right, it's easy to misunderstand what they're saying to us. In particular, I'm thinking of a step parent who's listening right now going, yeah, I don't know those kids. I don't know what they're about. I don't understand them. And those kids, by the way, could be 5 or 16, or they could be 30. And you just don't know them well enough to know how to read those words or those nonverbals and everything that comes along with it. So what you just said to me is one great way of sort of getting at the truth, not just what you think it is or what, you know, your interpretation. But so what I just heard you say, sweetheart, is you hate my guts. Am I getting that right? Is that a wise thing to do? What are your thoughts around that?
17: I think instead, so one of the things I always teach in communication is assume the best. Mm. So I might say it more like this. You know, somebody hearing what you just said might have interpreted it as you hate my guts, but I know that you don't hate people. So can you explain to me what you meant by what you said in another way so I could hear it better? Something like that, I think, is very helpful. The other thing I think we do need to realize, and this goes on in my own family and it's not blended, it's good to understand personality styles and a little bit about how people tick. And I do that immediately when we have blended families come in. I want to educate parents and kids because, like, I've got a child who's very conflict avoidant and likes a lot of quiet. And here I am, this big personality that can fill a car in no time and have a lot of things to say and a lot of things on my agenda. And that, especially for a teenager, can be very overwhelming. And when she says, Mom, I don't want to talk, I may think she's being avoidant, but actually she's asking for what she needs in that moment. And that is, Mom, I'm overwhelmed and I need some silence to process what you've said, or because right now I'm overwhelmed and I just came out of class and I can't think about that right now. It's respecting the fact that no matter what the age they are, they may work very differently than you, and your style of communication may need to adapt for that child. So before I ever pick her up, I don't do this for a brother who can handle all of me. I take a couple of extra deep breaths. And I think about the fact that I need to say less because she just doesn't, she can't handle as much interaction because she is that introverted, even though she didn't seem like that when she was little. And that's the thing I think I also want to say to parents. Sometimes they change with hormones and you have to be, and I love Dr. Kathy Cook says this, so many people say this, but I've been saying this for 20 years in the office, being a student of whoever you have in front of you.
16: We've been listening to a portion of the Family Life Blended podcast with Michelle Neatert, Ron Deal, the host of the podcast, who's joining us now in the studio. Welcome, Ron.
18: It's always great to be here, guys.
19: All right, Ron. I liked what she said at the end. Be a student of your child.
18: Yeah.
19: Why is that such an important idea?
18: Well, yeah, because they change. I mean, obviously they grow up and they change, but like she mentioned, hormones. But sometimes our kids just evolve. And if we sort of have pegged them as one thing at a certain age, and that might not even be correct anymore. I love that idea of be a student of the child in front of you, not the child who they were 5 years ago or whatever, but the child that is in front of you right here, right now.
19: Definitely applies to marriage too.
16: No kidding.
18: It does.
16: Let's go back to ways we can calm down as parents so that we can help our kids. So Ron, we want you to teach us. I don't want you to.
18: Sure you do.
16: Teach me the scientific process for calming down.
18: Yeah, it turns out we all know you can take a deep breath and that begins to slow your heart a little bit.
16: Yeah.
18: There's a lot of science around this as to what actually works best. And I've learned this recently and I've begun to practice it. And let me tell you, it really is helpful, especially in those moments when we get a little wound up, get a little dysregulated.
16: Do you do this with Nan?
18: Absolutely. You can use it in any relationship, marriage, parenting children, a work situation that's stressful. It's called the physiological sigh. I didn't give it the title, so I don't know why they came up with that. The physiological sigh. But before we learn it, let me just remind everybody why it's important. In thinking about parenting, when our kids have big emotions, and sometimes their emotions trigger our emotions, right? Mm. And then now we're reacting out of our big emotions. Yes. And guess what? That's when you end up with what Michelle called stupid talking to stupid. Another way to say that is two dysregulated people that are not helping each other and not loving each other very well. So what we're trying to do is we're trying to get in charge of ourselves, get in self-control of us. Parents always got to lead first if we're going to help our children ever learn how to be in self-control of themselves. Mm-hmm. And so that's what this technique is really all about. By the way, we teach this in the Mindful Marriage material, and it really does make a difference. Put on self-control, calm down, and then respond to your child.
16: And the sigh isn't like this.
18: No, because that came with a message attached to it. Did it not? And that message can go a lot of wrong ways. Okay, so here's what you do. Here's the logistics of this thing. You're going to do a double inhale, not just one inhale. You're going to do a double inhale. You're going to do one long through your nose inhale, fill your lungs, and then get this. You do a second quick little inhale on top of that. And what that does, by the way, physiologically, what's happening is you're filling every part of your lungs, even the little oxygen nodules within your lungs. And so you're getting completely filled up. Then one long exhale out through the mouth. This is getting rid of all the carbon dioxide in your body. And that is going to help your heart rate begin to come down. This is very important because now it's turning your brain back on and you stop reacting. You move out of your midbrain, move into your prefrontal cortex. You see, all this stuff is tied together, right? Yeah. And you can actually help yourself get in a better place to respond to your child. Okay, so I'm going to show you, and then you guys are going to try one long inhale and then a second inhale. And then one long exhale after you hold it just for a second. So inhale, a second, hold it, and now blow out. And here, can you feel your body begin to relax?
16: I want to go take a nap.
18: On that long exhale. Yeah, you want to take a nap. You know, the science is you do this twice. Oh. That's all it takes. You do it three or four times, even better. But just a couple of times, you slowed your heart rate, you're slowing your breathing, and your brain is now turning back on, and now you're beginning to be the person that you, your child needs you to be.
16: That is so practical and helpful. And it takes some self-control because we automatically want to react. But the self-control that the Holy Spirit gives us, we can do this. I'm going to do this.
18: We can do this. And this, again, applies to marriage. You get tense, you get anxious, something's said, you feel offended. Take a deep breath, a couple of them, slow yourself down. And while you're doing that, of course you can be praying. Fire off that bullet prayer.
16: Yep.
18: Holy Spirit, I need you now. Help me. What does love, joy, peace, patience, kindness, goodness, faithfulness, gentleness, and self-control look like right now?
19: I think I'm going to have to do it so often, it'll be like I'm hyperventilating.
16: Our kids will be like, why are mom and dad always breathing so heavily?
19: Dad just passed out. What happened?
16: No, I love this. I like the conversation today. I think it's going to help so many parents and help our relationships and families.
18: Here's the bottom line, guys. You don't have to be a victim of your emotions. Okay? You're empowered to manage them. And little things like this that help you calm down, it's a good first step.
19: Yeah, this is good stuff. Thanks, Ron.
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0: That is Cecina and Aussie influencer there, Bridie Drake, teaming up for Pure Average. She's actually got a new, I guess call it documentary series, one of those reality series, kind of taking a look at her life. It's on Stan. Pretty cool. She's a Christian, young Christian woman from here in Australia and doing big things. You're on The Fresh Start this morning. Now, I am joined in the studio by Craig Sparrow, a good friend of Rima and the show. And you may know him for his work with Healing Path to Wellness. Also, recently launched the community-led safe spaces in Lake Mac as well. So we thought it'd be good to catch up with him, find out a little bit more about that and what's been happening there as well. Welcome to the show, Craig.
1: Yeah, thanks, Aaron. Great to be back again.
0: Yeah. Now, tell us a bit more for those who haven't heard. Tell us about these safe spaces, the safe space that you've opened up.
1: Yeah. So 2 years ago, we highlighted a great need in the city where you know the numbers of those dying by suicide was rated actually one of the highest across Australia. Us together with the Central Coast Health District, and so in response to that, we created an alternative drop-in safe space outside of clinical environment, led with those who have a lived experience of suicidality, thoughts, intent, or lived through the bereavement of losing someone to suicide. And we launched that 2 years ago here in Charlestown. And we're finding that it's supporting a lot of people. Hundreds of people have come in now. And we're finding the width of those that are coming to us are ranging from those in emotional crisis right through to those that are just struggling with isolation issues.
0: Mm. Do you think that, a safe space like the one you've created, do you think that there is, it's helping get past a barrier for people where obviously hospitals are open and there are resources that have existed, but a lot of people maybe feel like that's not, I don't know, there's just something different about a community space versus going into a clinical space.
1: Absolutely. And look, we're not anti-clinical. We appreciate the hospital system. We value it. I'm a radiographer by trade. Mm. I work in the health system. But what we identified was at least two out of every three people going and presenting to the hospital were not being admitted as an inpatient, which meant that they were being sent back into community for support. And whilst there are a great need of many people being supported in a clinical environment, what we've discovered is that many are finding that that environment doesn't always work for everyone. And often the needs of individuals are requiring a different approach. And sometimes sitting with someone that's had a lived experience that knows what it feels like to be in a really difficult space and knows not only what it's like to be in a difficult space, but to be able to actually walk through it and come out the other side is incredibly powerful. Mm. And our team are amazing because they can sit in that space, they get it, and then they can also walk them through their own lived experience of saying there is hope.
0: Yeah, I love that. Are you starting to see stories of the impact?
1: Oh, absolutely. And, you know, we had a lady who was on her way to ending a life one particular night, saw our sign on an A-frame as she was driving past. And she now says, a voice in her head said, stop, go into that space. Mm. And of course, we know that it was the work of the Holy Spirit. At this stage, she was not walking with the Lord, but was aware of God and walked into that place, and her life changed that night. Since then, she's walked through an incredible journey of you know, well-being and strength, and she has now joined our Safe Space team as a volunteer and actually shared at an event just last week where Peter Sterling was a guest speaker for a fundraiser for the Safe Space, and she shared her story and captivated the audience as people recognised the hope that comes by finding a place where people can be seen and heard and understood, and everything can turn from there.
0: I love that. I love that. That is incredible. And look, we should also remind people too, of course, we are talking about mental health issues at the moment, as you mentioned there, things around like suicide as well. So we want to encourage you, please, if this is going to be something that is going to be a bit triggering for you, feel free if you need to turn it off. But also we want to encourage you, reach out for help, whether you are struggling with those thoughts yourself or you've had this issue has touched you in any way and, you know, it's bringing up some things for you. Please don't go through it alone. Lots of wonderful places that you can find resources as well, including, places like Lifeline for anything urgent now, 13, 11, 14. But we're also going to talk more about the safe space and what's available there. So, Craig, I mean, you've shared the story of someone who was on the verge of making a very drastic decision. that's probably, say, one end of a spectrum of mental health, you know, places. For someone who is kind of maybe back a bit further than that, where maybe going, I feel like I'm struggling, but I, you know, maybe it's a new idea to them. You know, life has generally been pretty good, but now circumstances or biology or whatever is going on for them, it's kind of a new thing to be going, oh, I don't know that I'm okay, but I don't know what that looks like because I'm not having this extreme version of it that I, you know, see in myself. What would you say to someone like that?
1: Yeah, absolutely. Well, firstly, I'm so sorry that you're experiencing that. That's what I'd say. Firstly, I know what it's like to have

0: You know, it's interesting, you know, from a Christian perspective, the enemy will try to isolate individuals to make them feel like they're powerless and hopeless. And there's something powerful about doing life together. And often the events of difficult circumstances cause you to, to retreat, to actually stay at home, don't go to church, don't go to those connect opportunities. But the truth is that sometimes you can't fight these battles alone.
1: Mm.
0: And I would invite individuals to reach out to support services, you know, alongside our safe space. Of course, 7 years ago, we launched Healing Path to Wellness, where we created support services for individuals going through any level of emotional, mental or physical ill health. And sometimes it's just a powerful thing to reach out. You know, we've had story after story of people that would say, Craig, if only I'd walked through these doors 6 months ago, it would have been a whole lot better. And the challenge of these circumstances is, of course, you feel low, that you don't want to reach out. Mm. You know you need help, but you don't want to do it. And so the key is being open and vulnerable to someone, a trusted person. Not, you know, don't put it on Facebook, don't put it on Instagram, but ring someone who's a friend. Ring your pastor. Ring a support person. Ring Healing Path to Wellness and just reach out and just say, hey, I'm struggling. What could I do next?
1: Mm.
0: And I think that's a powerful, powerful step.
1: We're going to talk a little bit more. I'd love to explore a bit of maybe what are some of the signs that we can help people to recognize maybe I need help, because I do wonder if there are people who just think, you know, this is, you know, it's a bit like when you go, oh, it's just a cold, and then you don't realize it's a flu or whatever, or there's something else. And I wonder if in mental health, some people are like, no, I'm just feeling a bit down, but maybe there are some other signs there. So we might explore that a bit more. But look, we want to encourage you again. Some great resources available. You can call Lifeline anytime on 13 11 14 or Beyond Blue on 1300 22 46 36. But if people want to connect or go through the Healing Path to Wellness or the safe spaces, how can they do that?
0: Yeah, you can call the number. It's 408-13800. But just the best thing to do is just Google it, Healing Path to Wellness or Lake Mac Safe Space, and you can look that up and you'll find us. We're at Charlestown and we'd love to support you however we can.
1: Excellent. We're going to talk more about it on the other side of this.

0: You're on The Fresh Start this morning and joined by Craig Sparrow. You may know him from hearing him talk about his wonderful services at Healing Path to Wellness. Also, the community-led safe space at Lake Mac that is open and available for anyone who's struggling. Of course, we are addressing issues of mental health and of course, you can't talk about that without also touching on issues of suicide as well. So we want to give you that warning about this conversation, but also encourage you if that is something, those ideas, those thoughts are something you're struggling with or the issue has touched your life in some way, please don't go through it alone. There are lots of great resources to reach out to and get some help. Right now, immediately, you can get help from great places like Lifeline on 13 11 14. But of course, you can also drop into the community safe space. What hours are you guys open?
1: Yeah, so our Healing Path to Wellness is open Monday to Thursday through the day.
0: Yep.
1: But the safe space is open particularly Mondays and Tuesday evenings after hours, 5 to 9pm. And they're the 2 days where we identified with the highest rates of presentation to the MATA psychological ED. And so as a result, we are creating an alternative on those nights that if people don't want to, you know, they don't need hospitalisation. Mm. Of course, if you need it, go. But if you don't need hospitalisation, then that is an alternative option for you.
0: Yeah. I know that there is a greater awareness now of mental health issues. I feel like whilst not completely gone, a lot of the stigma has moved away. I mean, some might even argue we over-pathologise some things, but at the same time, you know, you can never be too careful about issues like this. I liken it a bit to, like, I'm a bit stubborn that I'm so reluctant to go to a doctor when there's a bit of a niggle, like it needs to be a big problem for me to go. But so often you then find out if I'd gone earlier, it wouldn't be as big a problem. Do you think that kind of equates to in the mental health space? Do you think there are people going, oh, look, you know, they're looking at the more extreme end and going, that's not me, so I won't worry about getting what I'm going through dealt with, or my thing's not really an issue?
1: Yeah, absolutely. And I think, you know, I think women particularly are better at men than men at this because they have an affinity to reach out a little bit more and be a bit more open and transparent. I think men are still struggling with this. Obviously, the rates of deaths by suicide in Australia are the highest for men still, and suicide is still the leading cause of death for men between 15 and 44. So it's still a problem. Look, there are a lot of improvements, and I'm thankful for what is happening across community and across society. I think men are realising that they are this bravado that was seen in the last generation. You've got to have this courageous bravado to be a real man is not real. Mm. And it's certainly not, you know, the life that Jesus invites men to experience. God wants people to be strong and healthy, but there's a sense that when you're hurting and you're doing it tough, that you don't have to just think, well, I'm the one that has to fix this. Mm. And so, you know, I think there's a growing sense of awareness now. But, you know, when we first opened the safe space, for example, the majority of people attending were women. But I can report the last 6 months, we're starting to see a lot more men attending now, which I'm really greatly encouraged by. And truthfully, we need that safe space to be reaching men. Otherwise, we're not going to see a change in this narrative over the next 20 years. And that's our vision, is to be part of the story of changing the narrative across this nation. Yeah. And wouldn't it be amazing to believe that through prayer and through the actions of many, that we could see the lowest deaths by suicide in our region in our generation?
0: Yeah, I would love that vision. I think that would be incredible. If someone's listening and maybe they're having that thought of like, yeah, sure, I'm feeling maybe a bit of pressure at the moment, or I'm just a bit down or whatever, what are some signs that maybe there's more going on or that it might be time for us to at least start a conversation?
1: Yeah, absolutely. Well, generally, if the angst doesn't seem like it's letting up, you know, you can have a bad day, you can have a bad couple of days, but if the bad couple of days turn into a bad week or 2 weeks or month, or last 3 months, you know, increased irritability, you find yourself losing your temper quickly, or you find yourself becoming frustrated over little things, it's probably a measure that your emotional capacity is at its absolute limit. Maybe it's that you're finding yourself withdrawing from life, you're withdrawing from friendships, you're withdrawing from community in church. or you're just finding that there's this lowness, this hopelessness, this sense of sadness that just keeps lingering on you. And it doesn't matter whether you try to shake it off or you try to get out in the sun every now and again, but this thing is just like a wet cloud that just hangs over you. That they're probably signs that it's time to reach out. Many people physically start to feel fatigued and low energy. You might go through your weekend, have a couple of days off, and on Monday, it's more than just the Monday, you know, lag. You're like, I just have no desire to do the things that I used to enjoy. Or even just changes in behavior. There's a sense of you're feeling overwhelmed with many things. And so these are the signs that if you can identify any of those or all of those happening in your story right now, it's a good opportunity just to say, hey, I'm not doing okay. I think we just celebrated, well, when I say celebrated, we recognized World Suicide Prevention Day, Are You Okay Day last week.
0: Yep.
1: And I like what Are You Okay have done. They've said it's not Are You Okay Day, it's Are You Okay Every Day.
0: Yep.
1: And the truth is we're trying to encourage Christians and everyone out in the city to be aware that if you're seeing these signs in yourself or in others, to ask the question, to simply be bold enough to say, hey, Aaron, I'm noticing you're not doing okay. What's going on? And actually taking the time to listen. The scariest part is, what if they say, I'm not doing okay, what do you do next? And it's just being aware to say, well, look, I don't know all the answers, but I'm going to help you find the solution here. I'm going to point you to some support services. And I just want to tell the listeners, if you're supporting someone right now and you don't know what to do, reach out to us. We support a lot of carers, a lot of family members. We supported those that have been bereaved by suicide. So we know how to support people and where to point people to should you need that extra support.
0: Yeah, I love that. You asking the question, you might not feel fully prepared or equipped to know how to deal with it all. But if you spot something, ask the question. It might, it might be a life-saving question.
1: Absolutely.
0: Or at the very least, it might help someone get through a tough time. And again, you know, just as we don't want anyone to go through carrying their own burden on their own, you also don't have to carry other people's burdens on your own as well. You can get support as a supporter as well.
1: And look, the ministry of Jesus, Isaiah 61, you know, the Spirit of the Lord came on Christ to you know, release the oppressed, bind the brokenhearted and set the captive free. The ministry of the gospel is a gospel of healing and support. And, you know, one of the visions we have is to provide those spaces where the presence of God can actually be manifested. And of course, we would love to be able to testify today that, you know, we're seeing every person that gets breakthrough that comes in. But the truth is, many are. And I would say to any listener that's here, particularly if you're struggling with any physical, emotional, mental ill health, there is a pathway of breakthrough. And the ministry of Jesus wasn't just reserved to the scriptures. Mm. It's happening today. We've had testimony after testimony after testimony of lives that have been healed and set free in amazing ways. And you could be part of that narrative in the story as well.
0: Love that. I do think that one of the things that stop people reaching out is not necessarily that they don't want help or that they're not willing to do it. It's not even a stubbornness. I think sometimes it's even just I don't know how to start the conversation, which is why I think there's power in having other people ask the question to start it. But if you don't have someone asking you that question and you want to start a conversation, look, you don't need to know how to put a label on everything. You don't need to necessarily be able to articulate all that's going on. If you're just like, I just know I'm not okay, I think the great thing about many of these services is they're not there going, oh, no, you got to use the right words, or, you know, like they're prepared to walk you through. And I imagine, you know, getting all kinds of calls or people coming in who just don't even know where to begin. Would that be accurate?
1: Yeah, absolutely. And look, you know, in Mark chapter 2, we don't often refer to these four people, but the four people that carried the man on the mat to Jesus and lowered him through the roof were the ones that are the heroes of that story. Of course, we love the fact that the guy gets radically healed and set free, but it was those four people that carried that man to Christ. And your job, being a follower of Christ today, might be simply just carrying and walking with someone to support and actually helping them. Make the phone call to Healing Path to Wellness. Make the phone call to the mental health hotline with someone. Stand with them. And that is a powerful step that you can take as a carer. No one knows the names of those four people that carried that guy. But I tell you what, heaven knows about it.
0: Mm.
1: And they played a significant part in the healing experience of that man.
0: Love that. So if people want to find out more about Healing Path to Wellness and, of course, the safe space as well, where can we find out more?
1: Yeah, just jump online. So just Google Healing Path to Wellness or Google Lake Mac Safe Space and all the details are online, and we'd love to, reach out and support with you and help you journey through whatever it is, whatever difficulty, whatever challenge, whatever hardship, whatever just difficult season you're walking through. We have support services available to support everything that you're doing.
0: Love that. And don't wait till it gets too late. Don't wait till it gets too far down the journey. Step in at any point.
1: Absolutely.
0: Yeah.
1: Step in now. And as many that have walked through our doors have said, if only I'd done this earlier, I would have been able to seek extra support earlier. And it is a hard step. I honour everyone that walks through those doors or rings up and makes that initial phone call, because I know how hard it is to say, hey, I'm not doing well. But I tell you what, if you do that, your life will transform. And if you do it on behalf of someone else, you have the capacity to be part of a story and a narrative that will transform their life forever.
0: Here we go. We've been chatting with Craig Sparrow. Of course, Google Healing Path to Wellness and Lake Mac Safe Space. If you need something more urgent right now, you can always call Lifeline. They're open at 24 hours. You can call 131114. You can talk through anything it's more urgent, or if that ongoing support, being able to chat with people like the team at Healing Path to Wellness or the Lake Mac Safe Space. Craig, thanks for joining us this morning and tackling what is, I think, a serious and heavy topic, but with bring us a bit of hope in the midst of that.
1: Absolutely. Look, life can have challenges, but there is always hope. And our faith in Christ gives us that hope to move forward.
0: A perfect way to end the show for today, I think. We're going to hand it over now to some great music to encourage you throughout your day as we speak life. And the wonderful Ken Robinson will be giving you some encouragement for the week ahead coming up soon. I'll catch you tomorrow for more of The Fresh Start.
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4: In this bulletin, the government tackling youth radicalisation online and President Trump standing firm against AI regulation. With more, I'm Naomi Millen. The Defence Minister says Australia is taking a multi-pronged approach to tackle concerns terror groups are using online games to radicalise young people. Spy agency ASIO says 1 in 5 priority counter-terrorism investigations now involves young people. Richard Marles has told Channel 9 they're working to improve protections for children while also tackling extremism.
5: Our security organisations are amongst the best in the world. And so, you know, at both ends here, we are very much focused on protecting the Australian public, protecting Australian kids and acting very much in the interests of parents.
4: An Indigenous Liberal senator has condemned the One Nation leader for comments she made on a podcast. Pauline Hanson described Aboriginal Australians as the most primitive race on earth, claiming they've achieved very little. Jacinta Price has accused Senator Hanson of displaying willful ignorance and dragging a serious debate into appalling